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1: 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The Seattle Mariners have been the biggest disappointment in all of Major League Baseball this season. They should fire their manager, Dan Wilson, at the end of the year. And honestly, as it pertains to Cal Raleigh, he's been the worst player in baseball this year. And he might be, shout out to my guy Brad, because he said this earlier on our show, he might be the modern day Brady Anderson in terms of, I don't think he's ever going to replicate the 2025 season that he had last year. It's been an utter disaster. The Mariners should pack it in, even though they are still mathematically in the hunt for their division. That's how bad it's been. But there are big-time changes, I think, coming at the end of this season for Seattle. 310-840-4910 is the phone number to join the show. You can call, you can text. 310-840-4910. Does this feel like maybe it's an overreaction to what happened last night to Seattle, their worst blowout loss, and tied the record for the largest shutout in MLB history? A 22-0 pounding against the Milwaukee Brewers? Maybe it feels like this is the straw that broke the camel's back. Maybe it feels like this was the cherry on top of a bleep sundae that has been this 2026 Mariners season. Maybe it's because of all the Little League circus mistakes you had last night, guys dropping fly balls, guys dropping routine throws to relays to first base. Maybe it was because Julio Rodriguez, already losing 19-0 in the bottom of the eighth with position players pitching, catches the second out on the warning track and then throws the ball into the stands, allowing the Brewers to tack on two more runs because he thought there were three outs. I mean, you would want to talk about kicking your own self while you're down. It was the worst loss in franchise history and what has been a gigantic disappointment of a season following the heels, off the heels of a 2025 year that felt like magic, where Big Dumper hits 60-plus bombs, nearly wins the AL MVP. He shouldn't have, by the way. It should have been Aaron Judge, and that's exactly what happened. And the Mariners come within a win of the World Series. They forced a pivotal Game 7 against the Blue Jays in the ALCS and a heartbreaking loss to end the season. Hand up if you thought that they were going to be this bad this year. Because I didn't. Because as much as the pitching staff also has

not been as good as it's as advertised. It's still a top 10 pitching staff in all of baseball. I mean, they are number 10 in terms of ERA and most of the major statistical categories in baseball. The Mariners are, they're a pitching staff worthy of a playoff team. And that's why they are 8 games under .500. And they're not 15 games under .500 or 20 games under .500. And yes, I know the New York Mets exist, and they're also a massive disappointment, but I think the Mariners are even more of a disappointment. Because the AL West is not that good. Because the American League is not that good. Because it is the almost the exact same team as a year ago that went to the ALCS. That was a win away from the World Series. That also has a top 10 pitching staff in baseball. That's why the Mariners are the biggest disappointment. I mean, you want to talk about just how putrid this offense has been. Dead last in runs scored. The team that's right ahead of them is their ALCS counterparts from a year ago, the Toronto Blue Jays. Go figure. What was two of the best offenses in all of baseball last year are the two worst in terms of just pure ability to score runs. Mariners, 30th. The Blue Jays, 29th. And it's not like that's not because they've been unlucky. The Mariners are tied for second to last in batting average, so they just simply can't hit for singles, can't get on base. They are fourth to last in OPS. They don't generate walks. They don't have good at-bats. They don't hit extra base hits. They're in the bottom 10 in strikeouts. They strike out all the time. And it is because of the core of this lineup. It's the reason they've been so bad. It's not, well, surely J-Rod and Cal Raleigh, Rosarena, surely all these guys have been good, right? It's they don't have any depth. It's the button. Nope. Julio Rodriguez is hitting .256. And I got to be honest, and I said it earlier this year, and I'm going to say it again. I've never seen a player get so much hype and just year in and year out deliver average numbers, just straight up average numbers, and get called a superstar. He is the definition of an average player. Maybe that's a bit harsh because most of his numbers are slightly above average, but, and I know batting average, and you don't got to tell me, right? I know batting average is not what it used to be, but Julio Rodriguez's batting average has now dropped every single season since his rookie year. 284 to 275 to 273 to 267 to 256. His OPS has dropped almost every single season since his rookie year. This year it's 744. His WAR, wins above replacement. How valuable is J-Rod? It was a 6 his rookie year. The lowest before this season was 4.3, and that's pretty good. That is above average. So again, this might sound harsh, but the way that Julio Rodriguez gets talked about, J-Rod gets talked about, you'd think he should be a top 10 player in baseball. He's not even close to that. This year, his WAR is 2.7. And in years past, yeah, the power has been there. He's got over 30 home runs in 2 of his 5 years. He's got over 90 RBIs in 2 of his 5 years. This year, 19 homers, 52 RBIs. For a guy that swings freely, barely takes walks, he's been a massive disappointment. And that doesn't even go to explain how much further, how many universes away Cal Raleigh has been. The big dumper. Many thought should have been the MVP last year. When he hit 60 home runs and had 125 RBIs, the everyday switch hitting catcher that played 159 games for a team that went to the ALCS. I said it yesterday and I'll say it again. And yeah, I'm a Yankees fan and I do some work for the Yankees. So maybe this is going to sound biased and maybe it's going to sound unfair and it's going to sound harsh, but it is a fact. Aaron Judge has not played since May and has 53 hits.

Raleigh on the season has 52 hits. He's hitting 157 with an OPS of 570. He has a negative WAR. You know how hard that is? You know how bad you have to have a negative WAR to play almost every. And I know Raleigh got hurt earlier in this year, and that definitely affected part of his season. But come on, I mean, the excuses are gone. He's played 92 games. It's not like it's been stop and start and stop and start. He had the injury back in, you know, in the beginning part of the season. Been healthy since. He has a negative WAR for an everyday catcher. Do you know how bad you have to be? He's the worst player in baseball this year. The worst. I don't care what anybody, you can show me another everyday player that has similar statistics. I don't know if you'll find one. And for a guy that's coming off the season he had, the heart of the order with as much expectations as there were for Cal Raleigh, worst player in baseball this year. 13 homers, 44 RBIs. He strikes out more than one out of every three at-bats. He has been an utter waste product. How could you predict that, right? How could you predict that he would have such a miserable season? I'm not sure. But I'll tell you this much. I mentioned Brady Anderson, who in 1 year had 50 home runs. Most notably played for the Baltimore Orioles for almost his entire career and was a three-time All-Star, but also outside of that 50 home run season, never had more than 24 home runs in any other year. The year that he hit the 50 home runs at 297, never sniffed that again the rest of his career, or before that year for that matter. Never even had a 900 OPS in any other season of his career. That is pretty much the definition of a, well, again, he was a three-time All-Star, but I feel like that's a one-hit wonder if I've ever seen it. Now, I know he was in the MVP running. I'm looking back at Brady Anderson's numbers, 1992. He finished in the MVP voting. He was 14th, but for Cal Raleigh, who has had, before last year, had a decent career. And I know this is only year six in the big leagues, right? It's not like year 12 or year 13. But Cal Raleigh had three years in a row hitting more than 27 or hitting 27 or more home runs. Like, the power had always been there. But he was a low 200 hitter with an OPS in the mid 750s, in the mid 700s. Like, again, pretty average. He just had a lot of pop. Good power hitter. And then he had the season of a lifetime. You'll never see that again from Cal Raleigh. That's why I said modern day Brady Anderson. And is he ever going to have a season as worse as this one? Probably not. It's pretty hard to do, nearly impossible. But like, I hate to pile on top here. Like, for anybody having hope in 2027, oh, well, Big Dumper's going to be back. He's got to be back. I don't think so. I mean, could he hit 25, 30 home runs for the next two, three seasons? Sure. But probably going to be a low 200s hitter that has an average OPS, if not below average. So I think Mariners are going to have some big questions on their hands this offseason. And I think when you have a year like this, and at the expense of me sparking the Mariners to life, after they lose 22-0 last night. And I had this segment planned to talk about the entire day. Lo and behold, they did score 7 runs in the first two innings tonight against the Brewers. It was 7-0. It's now 7-2 in the bottom of the fourth. So I guess, hey, they've showed some spine tonight in Milwaukee. They're 8 games under 500. And at the expense, again, me willing them to life and giving them a chance to fight in the AL West, because they are only 4 games out, despite being 8 games under 500, because the Astros are at the top of the division with a 500 record. And in the American League wild card, they're only 3 games out. One little hot streak is all it takes. Now, again,
Highly unlikely because they play the Cubs coming up this weekend. They play the Phillies next week.

I mean, if there's time for a miracle, you better just hold on and play at least 500 ball till September and give yourself a chance. But a loss last night doesn't happen out of nowhere. That's a season long of frustration and inconsistency and a failure to meet expectations all wrapped up into one. And oh, so what, Pat? So Julio Rodriguez made one mistake. He made one mistake in a game that was already over. No. Now, there have been plenty of mental lapses this year. And I know that they've had an accumulation of injuries. But come on. Talk to 29 other baseball teams in Major League Baseball and ask them if they've suffered some injuries. I promise you, you probably won't find more than two teams that haven't complained about the amount of injuries they've had to their roster this year. This is a historically bad offense. And I know they've tried to shake things up. They fired their assistant hitting coach, Bobby Magallanes, back on a couple weeks ago. Hasn't worked. From what I've seen, you know, several reports throughout the Mariners trying to adjust their approach at the plate, looking to be more a singles team. Oh, Mariners looking to just be more of a power. Like, Make up your mind. And Jerry DePoto in the front office, by the way, I think that it's tough. If you're looking for a solution, it's tough to fire him. When he put together a roster that did go to the ALCS a year ago and was one win away from the World Series, I think you kind of buy yourself at least 2 years of safety after that. But I'll tell you what's going to happen. If the Mariners don't find a miracle in September, they're going to fire their manager, Dan Wilson. Guy that took over for Scott Servais at the end of 2024, finished the year strong. Last year, they win the division. Again, one win away from the World Series. It might be unfair, but you cannot afford to have this brutal of a season and nobody's head to roll, other than the assistant hitting coach. So, barring a September miracle, which, again, baseball's crazy. In the words of the late, great John Sterling, that's baseball, Susan. You can't predict baseball. With a weak schedule like that in September, maybe there's a 1% chance the Mariners find themselves a miracle and win that AL West or sneak in as a wild card team, because they play one of the easiest schedules in all of baseball in the final month. But what gives you confidence that this offense is going to, it's the worst offense in baseball. And all of their stars, I mean, the best of the bunch has been Rosarena. And even he has a barely above average OPS. His power numbers are down. He doesn't even have 60 RBIs. What gives you confidence that this offense is going to wake up, even against bad pitching? So the Mariners are probably going to be looking for their third manager in the last 5 years. Or third manager in the last 4 years, I guess if you include the last year of Scott Servais, when this season ends. And that's going to be the big change that they need to make. And I don't know who the next manager of the Mariners is going to be. But again, I know, trust me, as somebody that has spent the first several years of my career in the New York City market, I know how much of a catastrophe this year has been for the New York Mets. 12 games under 500 with that payroll and that talent on paper. I think the Mariners have effectively said, hold my beer. We're the biggest disappointment in baseball in 2026. 310-840-4910. 310-840-4910. For any of my Mariners fans out there, I'm sure that you probably want to punch me in the face, because you know you've been watching all year. For any baseball fans out there, you've seen it as well. Do you give the Mariners any chance to pull off a miracle? And would you fire Dan Wilson if this team doesn't make the playoffs at the end of the season? 310-840-4910. Get your calls, we get your texts. And when we come back, another tough day at the office for Paul Skenes. What is Pittsburgh waiting for? We'll explain.

0: when we come back. Plus, we'll get you a scoreboard update here on a busy Wednesday night. Another big night of division races and teams with playoff implications and some big results to get to. 310-840-4910. I'm Pat Boyle. 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
1: Watch out for the Cardinals. Arizona has been lighting up defenses this preseason. Could Rookie of the Year favorite Jeremiah Love and the Cards make the NFL's best division even tougher? 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

The Royals would have to get at least a guy on base the rest of the game. So hopefully Bobby Witt Jr. can come through with a hit. And I know my guy Monty will keep me posted in the chat if he does end up getting a hit right here. 310-840-4910 if you want to get in on any of the hot storylines here in baseball, as we have less than 35 games to go for everybody across the major league circuit. Tough day at the office again for Paul Skenes. We touched on it earlier in the show, but I think it bears repeating. You know, we talk about brutal seasons. I mean, Cal Raleigh is having one of the worst seasons you could possibly imagine. Paul Skenes not quite there, but I just don't know anybody that would have predicted this happening. Touched on it in depth last week after he got pulled from a game against the Marlins after just 5 innings and only 65 pitches, a game that he'd only given up 1 earned run. And the fastball velocity, it's strikingly down, which is kind of consistent with the trend from last year where the fastball velo started to dip. But he still won the Cy Young Award. That's how dominant Paul Skenes was. This year, the fastball velo is down even more. He's averaging barely 96 miles an hour on his fastball this season after averaging in his rookie season over 98 and hitting triple digits routinely. Paul Skenes he's struggling to hit 97 now on the gun. The Pirates gave him an extra 3 days of rest after that last start last week against the Marlins, and they're basically admitting he's fatigued. There is no injury. His ERA is up 2 full points from last year. The strikeout numbers are down. The walks are up. Again, you take away the name and you're telling me a pitcher has a 3.95 ERA and they're in the top 10 in baseball and strikeouts, and 30 teams would say, yeah, sure, we'll take that guy as our number two or our number three. Well, this is the reigning Cy Young Award winner, along with Tarek Skubal, has been the best pitcher on the planet for the last 2 seasons. And so today, with 7 days of rest, at home, against the Detroit Tigers, Paul Skenes didn't make it out of the 5th inning. 4 1/3, 4 hits, 3 earned runs, 4 walks, 5 strikeouts. The fastball was, again, averaging 96 in the mid-96 miles an hour zone. The command, not great. The ERA now rises to 3.95. And I said it last week, and the fact that the Pirates won this game, by the way, 4-3. They came back, walked it off in the bottom of the 9th after Flores Jr. hit a home run, and then Brandon Lau walked it off. Rafael Flores Jr., by the way, had 2 home runs in this game. So all in all, pretty good day for Pirates fans. But like you see in your rearview mirror, or you see right in the front of the road in front of you, what is happening, what is transpiring this year with Paul Skenes, and it's tough to ignore. So Pirates fans sleeping happy tonight, but they're going to wake up tomorrow and they're going to be like, wait a minute, Paul Skenes, God, I didn't make it out of the 5th inning again? And they're in a tough dilemma. They really are. Because maybe you think, if you're an optimist, the optimist of all optimists, you think Paul Skenes could figure it out. Even if the velocity doesn't rise the rest of this year, you think, well, the stuff is just too good. It's just too good. He's going...

later, he's going to have to deliver a 7-inning, 1-run, 13-strikeout performance. It's coming, right? I don't think it is. And you can kind of hang on to the glimmer of hope that the Pirates have for the rest of this season. They're 5.5 games back of that final wild card spot, 63-66. They do have four teams they would have to jump over to get there. You know, their schedule not as kind as what the Seattle Mariners is. They start a 3-game set with the Dodgers this weekend, then go to San Diego after that. Softens a bit. The three series following that is against the Cardinals, Giants, and the Angels, but then they play the White Sox, the Cubs, and the Brewers to kick off the second week of September. So you can hang on to that glimmer of hope that the Pirates can be a playoff team, but if that is the only thing keeping the Pittsburgh Pirates from shutting down Paul Skeens for the year, give up hope before you cause further damage, before you cause an injury that keeps him out of the entire 2027 season, before he hurts himself, before you have to hear those two words in the late, great pitcher that just passed away earlier this week, Tommy John. Because to me, the fact that he has been this mortal and the fastball velo has been down this much and he has just looked physically exhausted for this long of the season, I think you're lucky that Paul Skeens hasn't gotten hurt yet. That he hasn't needed an IL stint. That feels like it's coming if the Pirates continue to throw him out there. And I know they gave him an extra 3 days of rest. What good did it do? Nothing. You've exhausted all options to try to figure out in season how to fix Paul Skeens. You're out of options. You're out of cards to play. And so I know, again, there is the ultimate mystery as to what the 2027 baseball season looks like next year. Lockout. How many games do we miss? Do we have a season? Do we have baseball? That is no reason. Even if you think worst case scenario, there ain't going to be a baseball season next year. There is no reason, there is no excuse as to why you would potentially risk the health, long-term health of your ace. And again, what a potential lockout could bring, salary cap, salary floor, maybe makes it cheaper to pay Paul Skeens a big fat contract. Because if there's a salary cap or a salary floor, You have to pay them, right? If you're the Pirates, you got to increase your payroll, but there's only so much you can spend. Instead of giving them a $500 million contract, maybe it's a $300 million contract, which is probably like what the top of the market for a starting pitcher would look like, depending on the years. But on a per-year value, where you know, Paul Skeens, you can make the argument, before this year, he's worth $50 million a year. With a salary cap and or a salary floor, okay, like a top of the market, like, you know, just how the quarterback market is defined in the NFL, starting pitching market would be defined in Major League Baseball. And if a salary cap is of $300 million or less, well, even the best starting pitchers, just like the best quarterbacks are making $60 million right now, the best starting pitchers, they're only going to make so much, no matter how good you are. And I would be, this sounds really devious, and I'm not suggesting this, but if Paul Skeens continues to pitch this year and the velo doesn't change and the ERA doesn't get better, very deep in the mind of Ben Cherington, the GM of the Pirates, is he maybe thinking to himself, hey, well, at least that makes a long-term contract extension a little bit more favorable for us if we are going to pay Paul Skeens, because he's kind of hurting that contract value. I wouldn't suggest the Pirates would keep running him out there solely for that, or part of the reason because of that. But it's not making a whole lot of sense to keep throwing him out there for the rest of this year, other than this false hope that you could be a playoff team. He's done. He's gassed. Try again in 2027.
he doesn't have the answer.

0: changed either, Paul Skeens. Whether it's mechanically, whether it's a physical body issue. I know, again, some people were body shaming Paul Skeens for his day on the beach with Livy Dunn. And we've seen pitchers like Bartolo Colon in the history of this game. Come on. You're telling me Paul Skeens, the fact that he's got a little bit of a gut, a little bit of a dad bod, that's the reason why he can't throw 99 miles an hour anymore? Get real. Guy's 6'6", 260 pounds. That mass alone, that's plenty enough to throw 99, 100 miles an hour. But he, you know, he doesn't have the answers. He's just flat out exhausted. Maybe his in-season regimen needs to get better. His in-season workout program, I don't know what it is. There's a ton of, they got to lift up the hood this offseason, the Pittsburgh Pirates. And they got to take a long, hard look at how to keep Paul Skeens healthy, how to keep him fresh throughout the season. 310-840-4910. But they should start by shutting him down for the rest of the year. Today should be the last start he makes because you tried extra rest and it didn't work. The velo didn't get better. The command worsened. The stuff wasn't good. And he didn't make it out of the fifth inning. And you're basically not letting him throw more than 85 pitches. So just shut him down. 310-840-4910. We'll take a short break. When we come back, we'll get you a baseball scoreboard update, and we've got a three-team trade in the NBA that is definitely worth mentioning. So we'll bring you the details on it and what it means when we come back. I'm Pat Boyle. You can also hit me up on Twitter at PatBoyle44. 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
10: 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When a child is struggling with their mental health, the adults around them

0: Well, there's another text we got to get to that makes sense, but oh, okay. Yeah, because then the same number texted in again and said it's probably because he bet thousands of dollars on him to win MVP, so he's trying to will it to happen. First of all, who do you think I am that I have thousands of dollars to place on a season-long MVP future? Thousands of dollars? I mean, I can understand if it's like $100 and I haven't even placed a wager on who's going to win MVP. And when I do on Jordan Love, it's going to be like $10 because it's a season long future. I mean, I don't know, but no, that is absolutely not the reason why.
1: On that, I want to know why I'm only getting $10 if Reckenstein makes a roster.
0: Exactly. Monty says Pat is secretly Mark Walter. No, I promise you guys, I wouldn't be doing this radio show if I was Mark Walter or if I had Mark Walter money. I'd be on a yacht with my girlfriend, Sydney Sweeney, with the girl of choice or girl's choice.
1: So you do this for the money and not the love of the game, huh?
0: I do it for the love of the game, Combs. I would still be doing this show. Don't you worry. All right, we got to get to a break. 310-840-4910. We'll get to hot or cold when we come back. We'll see if more fireworks fly. It's producer Brandon Combs. I'm Pat Boyle. You can hit me up on Twitter at PatBoyle44, and you can get in on the phones, 310-840-4910. 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
1: Westwood One Sports. Final couple of minutes here. I'm Pat Boyle. Phone number to join is 310-840-4910. You can also hit me up on Twitter at PatBoyle44. Lynnell Willingham, Josh Graham, the dynamic duo teaming up together at the top of the hour when we turn things over to Westwood One Sports Night, so make sure you keep it locked here. But until then, I got you answering your questions here for a final couple of minutes. And we did have an NBA trade tonight, and it's a decent one. Decently sized one, three-team trade. Well, actually,

0: Not mean slowing down. It just means being smart about your movement and equipment. And that's where Kintec comes in. They listened, they were attentive, and they were able to provide solutions. Staying active means my independence and my freedom. Kintec enabled me to have longevity in the things that I enjoy doing.
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continues with the youngest in charge. Danelle Willingham getting you up to 3 a.m. Eastern time. Remember to hit us up on the talking text line, 310-840-4910. 310-840-4910. Is Jay in Michigan still there? Do you want to, is Jay still hanging there? Let's go to Jay in Michigan real quick before we get into the relationship.

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0: WNBA, no, the NFL, they're not like some office job where you could go to HR. The rules are different.
1: They're not, it's a conflict of interest. So if you're talking about
0: there are media members that have relationships with coaches.
1: Yeah, but is that a storyline in the league?
0: What do you mean? For you to say it's unacceptable, though, you're having a double standard. You're moving a goalpost. And I'm not trying to call this woman out by name. I can't because I don't actually know her name. One of the anchors for NBC Sports Boston is married to the special teams coach of the Patriots. And their relationship happened while she was there, while he was there.
1: But is that a storyline you care about for the NFL?
0: What do you mean? You asked about conflict of interest. You damn right it is, because guess who's not going to be biased, or unbiased, rather, and they're reporting about the Patriots.
1: I said there's two mm-hmm. aspects to the question, my friend. Mm-hmm. One of them is it really a storyline you care about?
0: Yes,
1: you just pointed
0: 1,000%.
1: Out.
0: In the NFL, no.
1: Yeah. So why does it matter in the WNBA?
0: Huh? I'm genuinely asking, what do you mean by that?
1: Like, people dating. If you're talking about two players on the same team, I don't think that's good.
0: A dynamic that you're never going to get in the NFL. A dynamic that you're never going to get in the NBA. That's why it's interesting.
1: Why?
0: You know what I'm putting down here?
1: Why? In the NFL.
0: Because it's dropped. The same reason why Mike Vrabel and Diana Rossini.
1: You think there's no gay NFL players? You think there's no gay NBA players?
0: Are they dating?
1: They just don't tell you.
0: You're totally missing what I believe the storyline is. I appreciate the call. This is why this is a very...
2: Well, the answer to his question is yes. If you found out that two dudes in the NFL were dating,
0: you would 1,000% care
2: everything about them.
0: Literally.
2: And the biggest storyline this offseason...
0: 310-840-4910 is the number. If you're just now joining us, one of the most speculated on relationships in the world of college basketball, pro sports, we finally got confirmation. Paisley, according to both AZ Fudd and Paige Beckers, Paisley is a thing. Our relationships in the WNBA, in terms of their athletes dating, is it good for the sport, bad for the sport, or do you think it doesn't really matter? Your calls on that next.
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0: does any more for the sport than Paige dropping 30 in any given night. Do what you want to do. It doesn't matter. The same way I don't care about Michael Vick's dog thing when he's scoring a touchdown or how John Rocker feels about New Yorkers. Like, if you can pitch the ball, let's keep it to sports.
1: So here's my thing, right? And you kind of just contradicted yourself. We've had WNBA conversations on this network before, and I don't think you've called in. But you know what got you to call in? Us talking about a relationship within the landscape of the W. I think people care about it. I think it does move the needle for them. Anyone that, and I'm going to officially draw my line in the sand here, anyone that thinks it's a negative for the sport, I would love and challenge you to call in at 310-840-4910. Outside of the conflict of interest, I don't see many potential drawbacks to it.
0: I don't think it's a conflict of interest.
1: Really? Now, that's where I kind of disagree, because I can see that side of it. You know what I'm saying?
0: I understand that if a teammate goes down, the whole conversation y'all have been having about what would you go to your girlfriend first.
1: Right.
0: Yeah. But, I mean, at the end of the day, your teammate's going to pick up a teammate, and it's not going to be a thing. I think the more interesting thing is, are you as a leader, like Paige, are you going to get on your spouse or your girlfriend to the same rate that you would get on to a bench player who's not performing well?
1: I agree. Now, I appreciate the call. This is where maybe I can during the break, I'll do some research on this. In terms of the folks that are questioning the conflict of interest and, like, what if the relationship goes sour? Does it have any sort of bearing on the basketball, right? The streets are saying Paisley is no longer a thing. So that's why I'm like, do we know? Do we not know? Remember was that the preseason presser that they were having when they got stopped right in, or AZ got stopped right in her tracks when she was about to answer? I think that was right after she got drafted. And she was asked about it, and they stopped her right in her tracks. Think about how things have changed from that moment to the UConn documentary. And we don't know which one came out first, if I'm being honest. But as far as the conflict of interest goes, I think the most entertaining conflict of interest is, like, and I'm playing hypothetical Harry here, Paige and AZ have the Dallas Wings as the 2 seed in the conference at the All-Star break. But then they get into a fight or altercation, not like a fist fight, but like a spat, verbal spat or something. AZ's cheating on Paige or something crazy like that. If you're the GM and they tell you, hey, we can't coexist, do you just throw your championship aspirations out of the window for the morale of the team, or do you let them rock out for the season? Like, that's the type of stuff when it comes to this dynamic, this scenario of W players dating. That's why it's entertaining, man. There's so many different ways that it could actually go. I'm intrigued by it. Are you? 310-840-4910 is the number. UConn legends now, Dallas Wings teammates, AZ Fudd, Paige Beckers, announcing during a UConn doc that they're officially a couple. Good for the league or bad for the league? Next.
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0: Sports Night. Here's Linnell Willingham.
1: Yes, indeedy. Rocking out with you as we get you up to 3 a.m. Eastern time here on West Football Sports Night. Youngest in Charles and O. Willingham in the driver's seat for you. Speaking of drivers, what a tease. We're going to talk a little bit about LIV Golf versus the PGA as we ease our way into the 2 a.m. hour on the East Coast. Shocker, LIV Golf and the Saudi money dried up a little bit. What happens moving forward, and will the prominent stars of the LIV Golf Tour be invited back to the PGA Tour? We'll get to that as we ease our way into the 2 a.m. hour on the East Coast. Right now, talking all things Paisley. And some people are wondering, Paisley, is that some new fancy pastry that's hit the markets or hit the streets? No, it's not. It's actually a relationship that exists in Dallas with the Wings, with two of

0: I would like to, I don't want to put words in your mouth, but just to clarify.
1: Yeah.
0: It's a reality show. You know, like, yes. It doesn't just have to be, we're not like manufacturing the couples.
1: No.
0: The NFL does Hard Knocks.
1: Right.
0: Why is there not some WNBA version? Like the NBA used to do the association. I don't know if they still do.
1: Yeah, I remember that.
0: NBA TV, right? Give us something like that just so we can get to understand the players a little bit more.
1: That's what it's all about, man. Learning about the player, it makes you more interested. And ultimately, I think it would increase the popularity of the sport. Polarizing conversation that we're having on the phones at 310-840-4910. Paisy, officially a thing. AZ Fudd, Paige Beckers, announcing to the world via a UConn documentary that, yes, we are a couple. Are relationships in the WNBA good for the sport, bad for the sport, or do you ultimately think it doesn't matter? Phone lines are loaded. If you're getting the busy signal, continue to try us. We'll take your calls next. 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

0: Watch out for the Cardinals. Arizona has been lighting up defenses this preseason. Could Rookie of the Year favorite Jeremiah Love and the Cards make the NFL's best division even tougher? Westwood One Sports.
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0: that they're giving out on the LIV Golf Tour? I mean, the PGA ain't got nothing on that. The other thing is this. One of the big differences between the PGA Tour and LIV, for LIV, everybody wins. Everybody's walking away with a piece of the purse. And if you happen to miss the cut, oh, so be it. So be it. I don't think the PGA was ever prepared for a rivaling golf league. And it may look like LIV Golf is down and out and is never going to come back from this. I don't think we've heard the last from LIV Golf is how I would put it.
1: I hope we are curb stomping LIV Golf. I mean, participation-ass trophy league of a golf tournament. They are awful. And all them dudes left because they just wanted all this money because they couldn't cut it. Because they saw Scotty Scheffler and they're like, well, I can't beat him. I'm never going to knock
0: him. I ain't mad at that mentality. I'm not mad at the mentality, though, Dan.
1: Where's the competition? Because then they left and then they bitched and cried about how they weren't allowed to do certain PGA events. Like, well, you knew the rules here.
0: It's all about the dollar. Cream. Cash rules everything around me. We heard from Rory McIlroy on guys returning to the tour. He says, Scotty Scheffler, a little bit of a differing opinion on guys returning to the PGA Tour.
2: I think if it was any concerns that I had, I'll probably just go directly with those. But I like the direction that the tour's headed. I get the best players competing against each other more often, as I think what everybody wants for us as players. That's what we want. I assume you guys in the media, that's what you would want to see. I assume that's what the fans want as well. And I think that's the direction that we're heading, and making things a bit simpler in terms of who's going to be at what tournament at what time. And golf has always been a difficult game to rank when you're not playing head-to-head. And so getting the best players playing head-to-head more often than not in a proper golf tournament, I think is the best way to do things.
0: I don't think we've heard the last from LIV Golf. Denton Day hopes we have. I wonder how you all feel about it. 310-840-4910 is the number. Final hour of power coming up on the other side. A lot more to get into. We'll spin around the National Football League, give you some big news out of the world of college football, and a big NBA trade happened as well.
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0: saw him on the come up to that, but he wasn't there now. And for a little bit, John Rahm stayed, and then the bag got huge. I think they gave him like $600 million,
1: yeah,
0: or something
1: like that. It was $600 million. My uncle was telling me earlier, and I couldn't believe the number when he said it. Then I said, "Huh?"
0: It's like, so you talk about, you know, $6 billion over 4 years, like a pretty large chunk of that went to one dude, right? Like in the grand scheme of things, it's not a massive chunk of $6 billion, but $600 million to one dude. And at the same time, they were offering Tiger $8 billion. Like, they wanted Tiger, and this is, like, Tiger's, look, man, 2022 Tiger was more active than 2026 Tiger, but it's not, yeah, like it was 05 Tiger, you know what I mean? And they were giving him they offered him $800 million, and he looked at them dead in the face and was like, no.
1: They should have offered him $1.5 billion. Maybe he would have signed it. So we were talking about Tiger earlier, because he made the TGL. I think the reason he didn't leave for LIV is because he knew he had his own league up his sleeves. I think that's the only reason Tiger didn't leave for LIV.
0: And he got the deal, but he also was playing it in the offseason. So it's for guys who, if you're not on, you know, if you need something to do when you're not on the tour, let's play in California, because it's usually in California.
1: Yeah.
0: It's going to be on ESPN. Van Pelt is going to be one of the main voices of it. I don't know if Scott's on it every event, but he's one of the main voices of it. So you're going to get a lot of really good attention, and it's a way for you to stay sharp in some capacity during the offseason.
1: Yeah. It is crazy stuff. I'm rooting for LIV to come back strong. I think anytime there is a competitor or a rival for a pro sports league, I'm all for it, baby. I am all for it. There's a clear lack of leadership and structure when it comes to the PGA Tour. You can say the same about the world of college football. A Louisiana judge setting things off earlier this afternoon. We'll give you the details on that next. This is Westwood One Sports Night.
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0: everybody out there, I'll tell you, I've never been bad at a sport that I've picked up. Look at my basketball career. Look at my football career. I'm afraid of picking up a golf club and failing. No, I'm not. I'm not scared of anything, people. 310-840-4910. I saw this. This is from 2 days ago. Did you see this? The TCU safety, Jacob Fields, dismissed from the program because he beat up wide receiver Dozy Azukanma, and he's, like, hospitalized over this. Did you see this?
1: Can't do that one. I did not see that, but you can't do that one.
0: No, you cannot. Obviously, TCU opens up on their season next weekend in Dublin, Ireland, against none other than the UNC Tar Heels. Super-duper geeked up for the start of college football season. We wrap the show up the same way each and every night. Denton Day tucks us in, puts us to bed. What you got for us tonight, Denton Day?
1: A very unique way of recruiting young or maybe guys that are at the end of their contracts into the armed forces. I'll share it with you next.
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According to CBS News, there are members of the military that are being incentivized to re-enlist once their current, you know, date of service has come to pass or their contract is coming to an end. There are members that are being encouraged to re-enlist, and the incentive to do so would be 4 consecutive days off in a row when GTA 6 is unveiled or is released on November 19th later this year. So that, what is it, 3 months from now, almost 3 months to the day when GTA 6 is released. Is that enough of an incentive to get you to re-enlist?

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0: Sports Night continues with the youngest in charge, Janelle Willingham, getting you up to 3 a.m. Eastern Time. Remember to hit us up on the talking text line, 310-840-4910, 310-840-4910. Is Jay in Michigan still there? Do you want to, is Jay still hanging there? Let's go to Jay in Michigan real quick before we get into the relationship that I've been waiting to talk about. Jay, what's up, man?
1: Love you.
0: What? Just, hey, Jay. Doing? What's up, man?
1: How you doing, brother? I'm still here.

We believe in being accountable to you, the listener, which is why we're a member of the Canadian Broadcast Standards Council. As a member, we're committed to upholding the highest standards of broadcasting and adhering

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0: 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Here's Linnell Willingham.
1: Yes, indeedy. 310-840-4910 is how you reach us on the talking text line here on Westwood One Sports Night. Youngest in charge, Linnell Willingham, rocking out with you as I get you up to 3 a.m. Eastern time. You can tweet at me, same handle on each and every social media platform. It is at NELL_BTP. We're going to get into the massive trade that happened in the NBA. And I wouldn't say the trade itself is massive, but the ramifications of the trade for damn sure is massive. We will get into that before we get into the 1 a.m. hour on the East Coast. But I see you all beginning to line up on the phones. Here is the prop for you.

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0: And the biggest storyline this offseason in the
1: 310-840-4910 is the number. If you're just now joining us, one of the most speculated on relationships in the world of college basketball, pro sports, we finally got confirmation. Paisley, according to both AZ Fudd and Paige Beckers, Paisley is a thing. Are relationships in the WNBA, in terms of their athletes dating, is it good for the sport, bad for the sport, or do you think it doesn't really matter? Your calls on that next.
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0: I think the most entertaining conflict of interest is like, and I'm playing hypothetical Harry here. Paige and AZ have the Dallas Wings as the 2 seed in the conference at the All-Star break, but then they get into a fight or altercation, not like a fist fight, but like a spat, verbal spat or something. AZ's cheating on Paige or something crazy like that. If you're the GM and they tell you, hey, we can't coexist, do you just throw your championship aspirations out of the window for the morale of the team, or do you let them rock out for the season? Like, that's the type of stuff when it comes to this dynamic, this scenario of W players dating. That's why it's entertaining, man. There's so many different ways that it could actually go. I'm intrigued by it. Are you? 310-840-4910 is the number. UConn legends now, Dallas Wings teammates, AZ Fudd, Paige Beckers, announcing during a UConn doc that they're officially a couple. Good for the league or bad for the league? Next.
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0: move on here. I got a massive, massive story to get to out of the world of college football coming up here momentarily. But I do want to begin to shift the convo forward this way. What are the potential negatives of leaning into relationships in the WNBA? I guess I'll phrase that better, right? Obviously, I'm pro-relationship. I'm pro the drama. I'm pro all the BS and the madness. Is it worth the risk for the W to lean into that? Because you run the risk of alienating a lot of fans, a lot of parents of smaller children who are looking for something positive from the WNBA. 310-840-4910 is the number. More of your calls next.
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0: 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Jesus.
1: I think PJ Tour is in a really good spot.
0: Bars from Rory McIlroy, but not really, if I'm being honest. Rory. It's a tough name to say. Brother, what the hell are you talking about, man? His whole mentality towards Liv and the dudes that chose to jump ship, like, who the hell are you, Rory McIlroy? Who are you? One, it's pocket watching of epic proportions. Here's the reality of it, right? Rory McIlroy, since the inception of Liv, has been bitching and moaning about guys leaving the PGA Tour, going to play for Liv. The reality is the purses that they're giving out on the Liv Golf Tour, I mean, the PGA ain't got nothing on that. The other thing is this. One of the big differences between the PGA Tour and Liv, for Liv, everybody wins. Everybody's walking away with a piece of the purse. And if you happen to miss the cut, oh, so be it. So be it. I don't think the PGA was ever prepared for a rivaling golf league. And it may look like Liv Golf is down and out and is never going to come back from this. I don't think we've heard the last from Liv Golf, is how I would put it.
2: I hope we are curb-stomping Liv Golf. I mean, participation-ass trophy league of a golf tournament. They are awful. And all them dudes left because they just wanted all this money because they couldn't cut it. Because they saw Scottie Scheffler and they're like, well, I can't beat him. I'm never going to knock
0: him. I ain't mad at that mentality. I'm not mad at the mentality, though, Dan.
2: Where's the competition? Because then they left and then they bitched and cried about how they weren't allowed to do certain PGA events. I'm like, well, you knew the rules here.
0: It's all about the dollar. Cream. Cash rules everything around me. We heard from Rory McIlroy on guys returning to the tour. He says, Scottie Scheffler, a little bit of a differing opinion on guys returning to the PGA Tour.
3: I think if it was any concerns that I had, I'll probably just go directly with those. But I like the direction that the tour's headed. I get the best players competing against each other more often is, I think, what everybody wants for us as players. That's what we want. I assume you guys in the media, that's what you would want to see. I assume that's what the fans want as well. And I think that's the direction that we're heading, and making things a bit simpler in terms of who's going to be at what tournament at what time. And golf has always been a difficult game to rank when you're not playing head-to-head. And so getting the best players playing head-to-head more often than not in a proper golf tournament, I think, is the best way to do things.
0: I don't think we've heard the last from Liv Golf. Denton Day hopes we have. I wonder how you all feel about it. 310-840-4910 is the number. Final hour of power coming up on the other side. A lot more to get into. We'll spin around the National Football League, give you some big news out of the world of college football, and a big NBA trade happened as well.
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0: You say the same about the world of college football. A Louisiana judge setting things off earlier this afternoon. We'll give you the details on that next. This is Westwood One Sports Night.
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1: 1-0 pitch. And this one is skied out to shallow left, charging in Sanchez, and it drops in front of him. He was looking at the infielder. In to score, Diaz, right behind him, Hicks. On to third base goes Mullins, and that's going to be a two-run double.
2: This is a fly ball for Jesus Sanchez. I have no idea what he's doing.
3: And I don't think anybody else does either. I mean, that was up there long enough, should have been routine, plenty of time to get there, and he's running away from it.
1: The fans at Tropicana Field rise to their feet. Game on the line on this pitch. Two outs, 2-2 count, tying run on second. Baker deals. And Kirk skies one, center field, racing back Mullins to right center, makes the catch on the warning track, and the Blue Jays come close, but cannot come back. They lose the game 7-6.
4: Yeah, the first one was weird. Kind of went, looked like it went over the catwalk a little bit. If you take your eye off the ball here, it's tough to regather it or where you are. Kind of looked like he took his eye off it on the first one, and it's tough to find it after that. The second one, I haven't talked to him yet about it, but it looked like kind of, you know, weird play coming in. I'm sure it's a play he would have liked to have made, you know, and you're sitting there two outs with walls up and in a 2-1 game, so you take your chances. But it looked like, again, kind of didn't see it or saw it and then didn't see it. But, yeah, you got to check with him on what he saw.
5: Holy cow. Fan Morning Show, Sportsnet 590, The Fan, Bad Eye, Spring Gunning. Blue Jays lose the middle game of this three-game series in Tampa, 7-6 to the Rays. Yeah, clown show defense by Jesus Sanchez. They almost, though, despite his, I don't even want to call it defense, whatever, his display in left field, they almost erased that 7-1 deficit. Alejandro Kirk remains red hot until the bitter end of that baseball game as he hits one to the warning track with the tying run in scoring position. Holy cow, Brent, though. The majority of this streak, call it, since the trade deadline has been pitching and defense. And only the last two games, you're like, oh, maybe there's run scoring to be had there as well. That was as bad as it's been all season long. You can make the case that all seven runs score as the result of Jesus Sanchez.
6: Man, oh man. Woof. The look from Max Scherzer on the one where it like just like bounces right beside him, because as John Schneider said, can't take your eye off the ball there. Think about all the things we've heard John Schneider not defend but not opine on this year. Like, we have had him tell us guys are the closer, and then 12 hours later, that guy's not closing a game. But yet, when it comes to Jesus Sanchez, again, like, we'll call it his interpretation of defense. Why don't you go talk to him about it? Because I'm not explaining that one. You have to ask him what he saw there. Yeah, no, it's bad. It's terrible. It's no good. It's also not surprising. We've been talking about this all year long now. Like, that's an especially bad display of it. But yeah, woof, yuck. There are good things from the game for sure to talk about. You mentioned the biggest one, which is Kirk continuing to Kirk. But that's just terrible. No good. Very, very bad defense from Jesus Sanchez.
5: This is what you should expect. I mean, maybe not this bad, but you don't expect Gold Glove level defense from Jesus Sanchez for sure. But, you know, I was digging into the numbers a little bit. This is as bad as he's ever been. According to the StatCast Baseball Savant webpage, when you're talking about StatCast fielding run value, he was an even or plus one player defensively in every season prior to this one. Like, he's been league average-ish, at least according to fielding run value. It has never been as bad as it is this season, where he's minus seven.
6: Ouch.
5: Like, he's barely played as well. Like,
6: right.
5: He played almost 1,000 innings in the outfield last year and in 2024, and he was zero last year, and he was plus one in 2024. And this year, he's minus seven. Like, the Blue Jays do this incredible job with the pitchers who can't throw strikes. They get them into the zone. They get the best out of the starting pitchers, either they acquire in free agency or via trade, and we'll see if that continues with Jose Soriano. Maybe this is the thing where they get the worst out of guys, where they come over and they have a reputation as not exactly being a great defender, but passable, and they're like, nope.

0: No passing grade, fail. Because that is as fail as you get in left field, and it's been like that all season long.
1: Yeah, it really has. You would think that it's almost like, all right, put the gloves away. We only work on hitting here. We really have we really have a team of 9 DHs, and if you can clip and if you can pick it, great. But we're not focused on that. Obviously, that's not the way it's happening here. But like, how could you coach the bad into Jesus Sanchez if that was a thing? Like, how would that even work?
2: The play
1: last night, that's not...
0: Let's get into the individual plays, because it's the two, right?
1: Yeah. The one I'm referencing right now is the one where he runs in and he just seems the most egregious. Yeah, he seemed to have no idea where the ball is.
0: I disagree. The second one, you think he had no idea where the ball is?
1: Where it drops to the right of him?
0: Oh, no. I thought he saw it the whole way, and he was like, please, someone catch this.
1: Oh, okay, because to me, that was just a complete, like, this is vaguely where it is.
0: No. He came right after. Like, he got a great jump on the baseball. Like,
1: no idea where it is. You're right to say he gets a jump and then gets in the vicinity, and then at the very last second, just like, I don't know, two steps to the left of it. Like,
0: no, he thinks that Andrés Giménez is going to save his bacon. He's like, this is up here long enough. Like, obviously, a guy who knows how to play defense is going to come actually play the defense for me. I'm not going to have to do this,
2: probably,
0: right?
2: Should have been calling for it then.
0: He was waiting for him to be called off. That's why he veers away. He doesn't want to run over Andrés Giménez, who had no chance at the baseball.
2: That was the left fielder's ball 1,000 times out of 1,000.
0: It's the worst combination of all things, like incapable of playing defense, but no confidence in playing defense either, right? So let's take it in chronological order, because I do think the first one is more egregious than we're going to be talking about, but it is a little more understanding because the drop is so weird. And I really don't know where the baseball went. I think it's likely to me that it didn't hit anything. Like, off the bat, I thought it might have been gone. It didn't look foul to me. Nope. I thought it was very high for sure, and that Jesus Sanchez was going into foul territory was a little confusing to me. But what do I know? I can't tell exactly the trajectory off the bat.
2: You're not a major league outfielder.
0: The way he traveled, though, if in fact he was tracking the ball, and it's why the Rays challenged the play. Like, did that guy, like, did it hit something? Because, like, he went over, and then it
2: was. What
0: was
2: he doing over there?
0: If he was tracking it correctly, it hit a ring in foul territory, which is not a home run. It is a foul ball.
2: Yeah.
0: But what I think happened is he just didn't track the ball correctly and could have caught the ball on the warning track, inning over, and it's 0-0.
1: I agree. That is also my read on that play. Because there's no other way any of it makes any sense, right?
0: Well, conversely, what could have happened is it did hit a ring. And there is also, before every game that you play at the drop, and especially every series, all the outfielders are reminded that, hey, you just play the ball off the ring and then we'll figure it out afterwards. So, like, if that means you got to play it off a deflection and catch it, if he catches it after it hits the ring, you know what happens? The same thing that happened with the ground rule double or the automatic double is it goes to review and nobody can see anything and call on the field. If it's an out, is it out?
2: Yes.
0: But he doesn't, because he, like, gives up on it. He gave up on it.
2: Yes.
0: Right? And then Max Scherzer makes a horrible pitch to Yandy Diaz, and it's 2-0. The second one, after having suffered through the first one, and by the way, I don't know what to make of the fact that he was not made available to the media afterwards, and Shai Davidi wrote this on Sportsnet.ca, not accountable, like did not answer the call that was out there from the media that's in Tampa. The Toronto media that wants answers, that wants to put more context into the story, and John Schneider did the best he could. He said he didn't talk to Jesus Sanchez about
2: literally
0: the play.
2: Said ask him, and then it's like, we can't.
0: We cannot ask him, and no doubt there'll be a follow-up today if there's time, but it's a day game and life goes on, right? But that's brutal stuff. Like, you gotta stand in front of a microphone, even if English is either not your first language, or you can't speak it at all. We have interpreters. Like, you got to explain to us what exactly happened. Yeah, second one, I just think this is a guy that's like, oh, I've been victimized already by this thing. I stink out here. Please, this thing is up here close enough. This is one of those tweener balls. I know Andrés Giménez is going to call me off. Never heard anything. Just eased up, assuming that somebody else would catch the ball. And it was egregious. Yeah. Egregious. The second one's egregious. Impossible. And yeah, Max Scherzer does his best. And after the games, after the game, he says all the right things, yeah. right? It's all you can say. It's like, no, that's on me. You know what? I can take.

0: take care of. I can strike a guy out, right? I can make a pitch.
1: But
0: that is, the whole inning unfolds entirely differently. Again, the seven runs Max Scherzer's tagged with, there's no errors on any of these plays. We go back to the Jose Soriano start in game one of this series. How many runs were negated as the result of his incredible defense? And the Blue Jays, I forgot, they showed the highlight reel of the one game of all the defensive plays that the Blue Jays made in that game. I mean, they scored 10 runs, but yeah, maybe it's an extra inning game if they don't make all those defensive plays. Man, defense in two games, you can see how damn important it was. Obviously, in the first game of the series, and then yesterday, I mean, the Blue Jays maybe win that game in a blowout if there's a competent left fielder.
1: Yeah, it really does seem that way. You can draw a direct line to it. I think you talked about the ways defense can be frustrating, and that's the worst one. It's one thing if, let's say, I don't know, you had a 36-year-old who's going to be 37 in October, and you're like, all right, we have to put the corpse of you out there looking at you, George Springer. And there's just not the range there. Like, you can live with that. You're frustrated by it, but you understand, like, people have physical limitations. You know, you're not going to ask Andreas Jimenez to all of a sudden just grow and be 6'4 one day. Like, you understand what people are at various phases of their career. When it's not an athleticism question, like, that is not why Jesus Sanchez is a bad defender in left field. It's not because he lacks the athletic capability or anything like that. It is a savviness. It is a being locked in. It's a paying attention. It's the thing they school in you when you're 6, 7 years old playing baseball of balls hit to your left. What do? Balls hit to your right. What do? You catch it on the fly. What do? You catch it on a hop. Like, go through this thought process before. And it just, and you're right to point out the wanting someone to come and save the day for him. But all of those things, they all go in the pile of the most frustrating type of bad defenders. There are other guys that are just bad defenders, and by no means do you like it, but I think you understand it. Also, the offense can paper over that to a certain extent. Has been happening for him, the guy who has 2 Ks in the game as
0: well. So, okay, that's what I want to get to next, right? Like, that level of defense, you have to be prime Barry Bonds. You have to hit 4 home runs in a game to negate that. Or honestly, you do what Ben Rice did in extra innings.
1: Yeah, I was going to say, like, that worked, yeah.
0: Yeah, win the game with the 2-run home run in extra innings after your error opens the door for a tie game in the 9th inning.
1: Tie the game, then win the game, yeah.
0: Okay, so the Blue Jays, maybe now the offense is good, and which we'll talk about. But again, they've gotten themselves back in the mix. By the way, they are now a full game back of the Minnesota Twins, who are in the third wild card spot. They've won 3 straight. Rangers, everybody else but the Twins, lost yesterday. So the Blue Jays just have to leapfrog the Rangers, who have the tiebreaker on the Blue Jays as well. The Twins, though, in the final wild card spot in the American League. The Blue Jays need offense, right? I think we can safely say, as fun as it's been to watch them hit the last 2 days, and man, putting up, so frustrating for myriad different reasons. They absolutely got to Drew Rasmussen It looked like early in that game he was just going to be dealing. They knock him around for 5 earned runs over 5 innings, get him out of the game, and they get into a Rays bullpen that this season has been 16th in the majors in ERA. Blue Jays have the clear advantage if the starter's out of the game.
1: I bet a lot of people were finding out that Baker led MLB in saves for the first time last night.
0: Maybe.
1: Like, I bet there was a lot of that.
0: Maybe. But yeah, in the overall, the Blue Jays have the better bullpen the Rays. So,
1: oh no, I say that to say I don't think people look at the Rays and go like, oh, but the back end of that pen. Yeah.
0: So the Blue Jays, it seems, still need offense, right? Jesus Sanchez has done the job, especially grading on the Blue Jays scale against righties this season. Even after yesterday's game, he's got an OPS of almost 800 against righties this season. It's 8 home runs. He's 32 RBIs, right? He's hitting .278, .336 on base. He's not Barry Bonds, but on this team, he is against right-handed pitching. And I know it's so easy to come out here, and I'm not saying it's wrong.
1: Right.
0: But I'm just saying it's so easy, especially after a game like that. And it's like the culmination of some pretty eye-rolly plays, but never this season has he single-handedly lost the Blue Jays a game like he did yesterday. It's very easy today to be saying, I don't want to see that guy. You burn all his gloves. I don't want to see, like, he can pinch hit maybe, and like DH, and I know you want it, Kirk's the hottest man alive, but But okay, if you want to get him in there, he's your DH, or George Springer's got to have a seat, or put George Springer. It's so easy to do that. Again, not saying that that's necessarily

0: wrong. But unless you think that the Blue Jays have found the magic sauce offensively, and this is their 8 runs a game now from here until the rest of the season, and they can afford to not have what is arguably, I don't know, the second best bat against right-handed pitching on this team when fully healthy.
1: Yep.
0: This is what you get. This is the bargain that you make. You hope that you have a lead in the sixth or seventh inning, and Miles Straw trots out there to left field to be the defensive replacement. You hope like heck that there's no balls hit to left field throughout the course of the game. But this team needs offense. Jesus Sanchez, as eye-rolly as it feels like his offense has been, he's actually been pretty good against right-handed pitching. This team has nobody, unless, again, you buy what's happening in the last two games, that can hit like he can. He has to play.
1: So, okay, I hear that argument, and I personally, like, I think the idea of, like, yeah, find him more DH days, and with Kirk going this hot and wanting him in the lineup, that absolutely becomes a harder question. Why is he hitting behind Jimenez last night then? Like, if the idea is, like, hey, this is an actual, real-life, dangerous bat against righties that we have, why is he hitting in the six hole on this team? And that's the thing I can't quite wrap
0: I don't care about. Who cares?
1: Well, like, I mean,
0: six
1: if he's
0: or seven, I mean, Andrés Giménez has been clutch with runners in scoring position. Andrés Giménez has an OPS like under 650. Like, I'm not going to make the argument that Andrés Giménez is a better offensive player than Jesus. Is that what you're saying? Well, that Andrés Giménez is a better offensive player?
1: No, I'm not. I'm saying if the argument that is being made is like, hey, man, like the defense or don't, and I think we've all landed on don't, shouldn't he be hitting higher in the lineup? Like, if you're going to sit here and say, like, have him be this.
0: But I don't understand the argument. Are you saying that John Schneider doesn't think he's a good offensive player? Like, those are the numbers. He is good against right-handed pitching.
1: I understand that. I'm just saying, what is all of the knowledge we have of baseball today? If he is a better offensive player for you, which obviously he is, than Andrés Giménez, and the argument is keep him in the lineup because of his bat, then don't bat him six on a team where there are not up and down the lineup great offensive options. Like, is it quibbling to say he should be five as opposed to six? I guess maybe it is, but that's just the way I look at it. If the argument is, like, the offense has to keep him in the lineup, then play some higher in it, especially on a team that's not full of world beaters.
0: Yeah, I don't care about where he's hitting in the lineup, honestly. But yeah, he has provided offense on a team that can't score. Until the last two games, which maybe there is something there, right? Alejandro Kirk feels like literally the hottest man in baseball. There's nobody hotter than Alejandro Kirk right now. He didn't get five hits yesterday, but he had two, kept hitting the ball hard. It didn't matter if he was in two strike counts. I'm really curious as what the Blue Jays have in Charles McAdoo as well, who has a three-hit night, and he's doing well against right-handed pitching. He's playing all over the diamond. He's playing good defense. He's got the sneaky speed, too,
1: Swipes
0: right?
1: Bag, yeah.
0: Yeah, and I think he caught Junior Caminero not understanding how fast he was on the infield hit as well. It is possible, again, not that the Blue Jays are a good offensive team. No, but don't write it in the newspaper that Ben Ennis said the Blue Jays are good at offense.
1: People would worry about you if you said that. Yeah.
0: But I think it's quite possible, if not probable, that they're not the second worst offense in the sport, right? Like, if they're 20th in runs scored this season, how many games over 500 are they? Five?
1: Very.
0: 10?
1: It's a completely different world if this team is even remotely capable offensively this season with the starting pitching they've got and then the pen that they've kind of built together on the back end. No, it makes all the sense in the world to sit here and wonder. And I think that's the important thing, because people will hear, is this Blue Jays offense enough? And they go back to last year where it just felt like they were bludgeoning everything and Vlad and Spray. And that's not happening. I don't think anyone's waiting for that to happen, but it doesn't need to be that. It just needs to be more capable. You know, we have talked about this at various times this summer. It's kind of felt like five or six runs. Like, you go get that, you can reasonably expect to win a baseball game with the pitching you've got. Now, obviously, it doesn't work out that way. You put up the sixth spot and you give up seven. But I think that's kind of the bar. They've been sitting here trying to get it done with three, four runs a game. And all of a sudden, those three or four turn to five or six. And it's a very, very different world. Now, I still think I think even the person who is the most bullish on Kirk in the world cannot expect it to continue. Like, it's just not going to look like this forever. Like,
0: yeah, but he can be a very, very good offensive player.
1: Right. He absolutely can.
0: And he can be a guy that you're not unhappy with as your DH.
1: I agree with all of that. I just think that what does it look like when he goes from superhuman to merely all-star level player, what he's been in the past? McAdoo, are you going to be able to continue to get this out of him? You don't get anything out of

0: and be one of the most dangerous hitters with two strikes and throw in a little bit of pop there as well. I mean, you get into an interesting discussion when you're talking about how much this team needs Alejandro Kirk's bat in the lineup with George Springer sitting there. And obviously, like, the shoulder is bothering him, but not so much that he can't even appear in the game as a pinch hitter yesterday. Do you think about some more corner outfield reps for George Springer? Obviously, Kirk is going to be catching today, day game after a night game. And so you sit Brandon Valenzuela down. But, yeah, do you try to work him more in as a DH? And if you do that, what do you do with George Springer? Like, there's some interesting trickle-down effects. And you have to play Alejandro Kirk right now. Like, it's winning time. You don't worry about running a guy into the ground right now. You got to get into the postseason. Then you can worry about, I guess, he's running out of gas. But, yeah, you got to get there right now. I think there's a real interesting point of conversation when it comes to Kirk DHing and what that means for George Springer.
1: Yeah, it's like, and obviously righty-lefty will depend on all of this, right? But, like, what are you getting out of Nathan Lucas? Like, he is one of those kind of ride-the-hot-hand guys. And if you're on a good stretch with him, I think that maybe that becomes a harder conversation for Springer of, like, do we try to get him in the outfield? Do we just give him the complete day off and we have him available as a pinch hitter? But if Lucas isn't going, then I think that you can kind of force the issue a little bit more there. Obviously, health is going to dictate this. And if Springer is of any level of importance to this team, and the way we're talking about him, obviously he is, I don't think you're just going to play fast and loose with the shoulder there. But we talked about this with Dan yesterday. It's like Springer's, like, it seems very binary. Like, it's a one or a zero. Like, I can or I can't. And I do think he's going to be someone that's going to be okay with kind of being pushed in that way. So I think the question of that is actually not going to come down to Kirk v. Springer. It's going to be Springer v. the Nathan Lucases of the world. Or what are you getting out of Jesus Sanchez on any given day or week?
0: Max Scherzer was perfectly fine in that baseball game. That's why you got to watch the games, nerd, because now, like, what's his ERA up to? A quadrillion now?
1: It's 7.4.
0: Yeah. Because he gives up 7 earned runs over 4 innings. Again, you play that game out in a different way, maybe he gives up no runs. Like, maybe he goes 6. Like, and he leaves the Rays scoreless. It's not likely, maybe, but it's also very possible. The fastball velocity has looked pretty normal the way it has all season long. Yeah, he tried to keep his emotions in check when Jesus Sanchez lets that ball fall in front of him, but obviously infuriated.
1: Yes, I also think that's grading on it, and we've all seen this before, where it's like you'll see somebody react to something that maybe you don't know so well, and you're like, oh, they didn't seem that bothered by it, and his friends are like, oh no, we could tell, seething. It's like when you know the guy's a hothead, any level of look is going to carry more weight. So yeah, he kudos to him in the post game for not absolutely burying him, as he would have had every right to do. But I mean, you know, be a good teammate.
0: Yeah. We'll talk to Jensen Lewis in a couple minutes about, like, how you deal with that type of a situation as a pitcher, because, like, yeah, you don't even want to do what Max did in the moment. You just couldn't help himself. No. Like, you don't want to show up your fielders. But, like, obviously, yeah, that you go down to the tunnel and you punch a pillow or whatever he did down there as he went directly into the clubhouse. And then you gather yourself and you understand your job post-game is to, yes, take the pressure off the field. It doesn't matter. He didn't speak anyway. So right. It's like, no big deal. Obviously, also, the Blue Jays went another game with what felt like multiple injuries. Ends up just one. Brett Bateman coming up lame, going through the bag at first base. He's going to have imaging done, but probably not ideal to have your speedy center fielder who plays great defense on account of his great jumps and his legs. Having a leg injury feels not great. It did feel like Josh Smith was also going to leave that game, but now he's just cramping. Like, we've all been there, right? Like, he just got past the finish line and, oh my God, writhing in agony on the ground.
1: Yeah, I the worst that ever happened to me was I was playing pickup basketball, and it was at the same time as LeBron was playing for the Heat, and he got those cramps in the final.
0: Yeah.
1: And I got dueling cramps in my calves, and I had to, like, scooch off the floor like a dog who was, like, trying to itch himself on the carpet. So that was not my finest moment, but all the guys at that run, the next time I came back, they were all yelling LeBron at me. So that felt pretty good.
0: Cool.
1: People call me LeBron. We won't go into the specifics.
0: Yeah, for sure. Basketball does it to me too. Like, I've had, like, literal full body cramps, like, where my abs, my legs and my arms were all cramping at the same time, and I was just in a ball. And there's nothing you can do.
1: We had a, it was like,

0: a Sportsnet Hoop Classic thing here, and it was like, you know, like I don't know, they brought me in as talent. Tough day for the people who that was the talent showing up for them, but it was like, you know, various companies to do business with and stuff. And I'm playing in a 3-on-3. It's like a full court but half court. Like we're running the width of the gym, not the length of it. And I come off the first game, I'm just like, I'm the floor is soaking wet everywhere I go around me because I'm just so sweaty. I'm like steam's coming off my face. And one of the sales guys is like, yeah, a little different than hockey. No coasting. Like, you can't just take a couple good strides and then it's like, I'll get there eventually. No, you have to actually move the foot every time you want to move. So, yeah.
1: Yeah.
0: It'll do it to you for sure.
1: Yeah. Josh Smith had to move and he's been good the last couple of games. All right. Blue Jays looking to still Jace take move. The series this afternoon in the finale of this 3-game set, 1 o'clock on Sportsnet. When we come back, we'll talk to Jenson Lewis, former major league reliever, host of By the Book on VSiN. Next, as the Fan Morning Show continues, Ben Ennis, Brent Gunning, Sportsnet 590, The Fan.
2: From the CH5 Traffic Center, I'm Eva Franceschettos. Eastbound Gardner approaching the DVP, that is still blocked off because of a collision. Traffic is using the right shoulder, so it is slow from east of Jarvis. On the eastbound side of the 401, just some volume building. West QEW at Dixie, two left lanes are still closed off because of construction, so you'll find delays from the 427. Over 1,000 exotic birds and animals. 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

0: Morning Show, Sportsnet 590, The Fan, Ben Ennis, Brent Gunning. Blue Jays lose in heartbreaking fashion yesterday at the Trop, 7-6 to the Rays. Didn't feel like it would be that heartbreaking because, Jesus Sanchez made a meal of every ball that came to him in left field. The Jays were down 7-1. Little did I know they were going to score 5 off Drew Rasmussen, make this thing a game until the bitter end. And, the defensive plays in left field at the House of Horrors by Sanchez turned out to be the difference. Let's talk to Jensen Lewis, former Major League reliever, host of By the Book on VSiN, MLB Network radio host as well. Jensen, how's it going?
1: I'm doing well, boys. I can completely understand the frustration defensively and, one of those spots where you get to an ace and you feel like if you were to tell me that was going to happen before the night, I'd say, we're on our way to potentially setting up a series sweep here later on today.
0: We were joking in text while the game was happening about how like Sportsnet better keep the cameras on the field during the end of the half inning there to see Max Scherzer's public execution of Jesus Sanchez in left field. But he couldn't help himself but react in the moment. But he did keep his cool, went down the tunnel to the dugout, and then after the game said all the right things about, hey, it's on me, I can strike a guy out, and there's no factor in left field. Like, how awkward, difficult is that in a dugout or in a clubhouse when something as egregious as that? Like, Max Scherzer gets tagged for 7 earned runs in the game. In an alternate reality, he gives up none. What is that dynamic like when something as egregious as that happens?
1: I'll go back to the first inning, right? You get that ball that skied down the left field line. It was so high, and trust me, having sat down that line, in the old Tropicana Field when the lighting wasn't anywhere near what it is, and now that they've renovated it, you've got all the catwalks, you've got everything you're trying to concentrate on, and it's not the easiest. So I do want to give him a little bit of credit for that. But when he looked down to figure out where he was, I was like, oh, boy, it's no good. And you kind of had that sinking feeling maybe early, like, oh, the brakes are not going to go our way. So, that's one. And then obviously later in the game, it's a play that you feel like you should have been able to make. So bottom line, I credit Scherzer for being a pro. We've all been there before. And I think for him, who's been in potentially every situation imaginable, there's times where his defense probably has bailed out Max Scherzer, and he's probably come to the mics and said, I was terrible today. And, thank God those guys were out there. But that's a tough one just because you put up the offense that you did and you wish that it could stand up there. Because let's be honest, guys, you look back at that frame, in the fourth inning, you think, all right, we keep it to a manageable deficit here. And then you put up the 4 spot. In the fifth, that game could have turned out so differently if some common defensive plays are made.
2: Yeah, very, very different. Also, let's be honest, if he's not 1-1, I'm dying to hear who the answer is. Like, the draft pick of the guy you at least want to disappoint in that way, right? Like, it's like there's some guys in this game who are pretty chill the way they go about their business. Max Scherzer, they literally call him Mad Max. Like, that's not it. Like, I feel like we have to go back to a different generation of ball players for a guy that you would want to like disappoint or have that anger coming from more or less than Max Scherzer.
1: No, and there are certain guys that once

0: the cameras are off and all the media is out, will exact their revenge, verbally at that point. But I think also Max has an idea of where you are in the calendar. You can't create any drama or any issues at this point. Could he have executed a few pitches better? Sure, we all can every outing. But I think there's also that bigger picture in front of him, and he knows where they are in the standings. He knows, you know, that if they're going to get to where they want to go, you know, then Sanchez has to be a dude for him. And in whatever capacity he is, like, it's not like you can turn to two or three other guys right now on that offensive side and say, yeah, no, we'll be fine and you know, be good to go from there. So I think Max is, as veteran as he is, understands what's in front of them. Hey, it's 1 of 162, all the cliches you want to put in there, but knowing that you're within 5 weeks of the postseason, you got to keep your head looking through and your eyes looking through that front windshield.
1: Yeah, so I'm glad that the Rays are back in one ballpark and their home ballpark and not a minor league ballpark like they were last year at Steinbrenner Field. That's great. The Trop is abominable, though. Okay, so tell me what it's like to play in it, Jensen. Because you do hear differing reports, right? Like, obviously, the atmosphere is not great. Not a ton of fan support for what is usually a pretty good Rays team. But, yeah, as a pitcher, like, before these series start, like, I imagine there's a reminder for everybody about which ring and is a foul ball, fair ball, home run, live ball, dead ball. I hate that ballpark. Like, it's just visually it sucks, and that we have different rules because the ball goes too high and hits a ring is ridiculous. Yeah. But what's it like to play in that place?
0: So it's always an adventure the first day. You know, you go out for BP, and even as casual shaggers, you know, you're out there and you're like, God, like, I even lost. I would say if you guys thought that the Trop was bad, I played in that era right at the end of when the Metrodome in Minnesota was still around. And guys, I mean, if you took your eye off of it for maybe a half second, you were toast. And the other part of it, remember that turf at the Metrodome, guys, it would hit the turf and bounce over you. Okay. That was the other thing you had to worry about, is if you lost it, not only are you having to back up, but you're going to have to back up, you know, towards the warning track, because that ball will bounce like it's on a basketball court and go over your head, and then all hell breaks loose there. So as someone who's seen, you know, a fair share of really awful roofs or, you know, ways to try and navigate some fly balls at different venues. Yeah, I would say it's better, guys, than where it was. I mean, it was dark and, you know, looking at the ceiling and the depth perception, because it's not like the rings are all the same height. And that's the other problem is you think you see how high the ball is, and then you're like, oh, God, that's way farther than what I thought. And then you're SOL. I will say on the positive side, as a pitcher, when you're warming up, it sounds like when the catcher catches your warm-up pitches that you're throwing a million miles an hour. Like the pop and the resonance around, because, you know, again, as you said, you know, we're used to playing there when there's only, you know, 5,000-6,000 people some nights. And so you get all of the acoustic reinforcement of, yeah, I'm a dude, man. I'm just throwing lightning bolts.
1: Does that
0: right
1: help?
0: Now. I mean, it was the same. I kind of felt that way in Oakland too. Now, you want to talk about terrible ballparks? Oakland is awful. You know, it just in every sense. Now,
1: literal rivers of poo. So yeah, tough.
0: Yeah, well, yeah. Yes, but that notwithstanding, yes. But you know, it was great for pitching because it was so deep and so cavernous. But you know, that ballpark, I felt like I was so on top of the hitter, like, because of all of the foul territory, guys. You know, you got to take a taxi back in that day from the mound to the dugout. So it really to each their own, I guess, on those spots. But to roundaboutly answer your question, yeah, there are significant challenges when you're not playing in the division and you only get one trip a year there. There is an onboarding process as a position player, particularly an outfielder, of trying to understand and practice as much as possible when those balls go up. It's not a traditional fly ball in any sense.
2: I'm so happy you made this point, because there's this, I don't know, it's like this clip that gets served to me on my algorithm all the time. And it's I don't even think it's anybody currently on the staff, but I think it's like an Orioles first base coach. He's going over fielding coach. He's going over playing first base. He's like, come on, think about the guy who catches the most balls on the team. It's the catcher. He doesn't want, you know, pitcher doesn't want 92 to sound like 80, 88. He wants to sound like 97 and go out.

0: there and meet the ball. And it's like, that's all I can think of as you're saying that. So that's funny to hear that even from somebody like you, it still resonates in that way. You know, in terms of the AL as a whole here, I won't lead the witness. Like, how do you handicap things when you look at this race? There are a bunch of teams jammed in there. Obviously, the Rays have removed themselves from it. They've removed themselves a little bit in the American League East race as a whole, even with the Yankees kind of giving chase there. How do you look at this logjam of teams in the wild card race?
1: Yeah, I would say that there are some teams that you know are playing in a good form right now, and I did not have on my bingo card Minnesota sweeping Atlanta at home, and so by virtue of that, they find themselves in the final wild card spot. Baltimore, you know, gives away a couple of games against the Yankees, loses three straight. Now they're on the outside looking in. Like, this is going to be a relay race to the finish. It feels like there is not going to be a lot of separation. You know, we begin play today. What is it? I believe it's seven teams within 2.5 games. So, you know, good luck picking the correct name, if you will, of who's going to occupy the final wild card spot. If there is something the Jays could hang their hat on, of course, it is the pitching staff, at least in the rotation, and you have arguably the best starting pitcher in the league this year in Dylan Cease. Can you get enough now, you know, out of what Jose Soriano has brought you, which I think is still an incredible coup, to be able to get him in the deadline, not only for the rest of this year, but also control of him for years to come. And then hopefully Shane Bieber continues to ascend, like, little by little. I know it feels like baby steps, but having watched him plenty of times here in Cleveland, it does feel like he's on the right track. It's just taking a little bit longer, and I can understand that from the injury side. Offensively, guys, it's got to come. I mean, Kirky's been absolutely en fuego. He's been unbelievable this last week to 10 days, but there's been no supporting cast, and that can't happen. You got to have two or three guys going at the same time. So someone's got to come to the rescue here. Now, could that be when you get to the Bronx, you know, a place that they've done pretty well here, and you are only going to get Schlittler, you're not going to get Gerrit Cole, who's going to go today. I think there's opportunities to attack, but it might be this upcoming homestand, guys, where you better make your hay. You know, Kansas City not going anywhere. Seattle, you know, even though they won last night, has looked absolutely dreadful, and hopefully you can take advantage there. But I would say if you can somehow, some way, find a way to get this final game today, boy, does that create a lot of momentum forward. And then if you somehow win a series in New York, I mean, that offense is not world beating right now. It really isn't. And you do get Cease and Soriano in that series. That's a winnable series in my eyes. If you do that, you catapult yourself into the off day, you get yourself home, and hopefully Rogers Center ends up getting packed for a couple of very meaningful series to close out the month.
2: Oh, we know that'll be the case because, yeah, they've been packing the building for a team that's 10 games under 500 on a Tuesday, right? Like, yeah, no, they're and Sunday marks the final game the Blue Jays will play this season against a team above 500, which is crazy town. But, yeah, it's the reality right now. So you mentioned Shane Bieber starting today in the rubber match of this series against the Rays, 1 o'clock on Sportsnet. He had the one horrifying start before the deadline where he didn't get out of the first inning. And that kind of threw everybody off the scent because he was pretty good before that. And then he was pretty good after that. He had the one start against the Phillies where he got touched up a little bit. But yeah, that'll happen to those left-handed Philly bats. But do you think, like, is he the type of guy? Because clearly the Blue Jays gauged his market. He's a pending free agent. They went around baseball and said, who's going to pony up and pay for this guy at the deadline, because there is a price that we will ship him out of town for, and obviously nobody wanted to pay for Shane Bieber. Is he the type of guy that could use that information or that idea as motivation, be motivated by the fact that, hey, I'm going to show you guys, like, he's obviously got money to make also in free agency after the season. Is he the type of guy in your experience with him, Jensen, that would be motivated by that type of emotion?
1: He is a guy that kind of always has his head down and is so consumed with his team. It's not really in being around him. It's never entered the thought process that he's thinking of anything outside of what's in the moment and what's at stake. And I think that's a credit to him, knowing that, you know, after this injury too, everything gets put in perspective, guys, because you just don't know when it could be taken away from you. So you go through the rehab, you go through all that time away,

0: and to be thrust back into a pennant race yet again, you don't take those opportunities for granted. For what it's worth today, guys, three career starts at Tropicana Field. You talk about a guy who loves pitching at the Trop. Mm. How about a .180 ERA? And you know, it's really been a place that he has been able to take advantage and generated a lot of swing and miss. I think he's got 28 strikeouts in 20 innings career down there at the Trop. So if anything, for Jays fans getting into work and looking to watch this afternoon, that is a great omen for him. But a guy who has been in meaningful spots and meaningful starts in these kind of situations for years, especially when he was leaned on in Cleveland, I think he just channels that competitive fire. And I think he's also not taking anything for granted, guys. I want to reinforce that because once you've had an injury the way that he's had it and you have to spend all the time away from your mates, he really puts things in perspective. So I would expect the very best from him this afternoon in a pretty big series finale.
1: Before I let you go, Jensen, I want to get your take on Brett Bateman. And maybe you haven't seen him a ton, but a lot of people have compared him to Stephen Kwan, who, yeah, he doesn't have a ton of power. Kwan doesn't, but he gets on base, plays great defense in a corner outfield spot. Bateman's a center fielder. He got hurt yesterday, so who knows? He may be out of the lineup today, maybe on the IL after coming through first base a little bit lame, trying to run through the bag. But, yeah, so even this season, Stephen Kwan has two home runs, and he's got a 694 OPS, but he's got a baseball reference war of almost four, right? Like, explain to me how valuable a guy, even with limited power, and Bateman has even less power than Kwan does. Kwan has a couple of seasons where he's hit double-digit home runs. I think, boy, if Bateman ever gets the double-digit home runs, it'll be a shock to people that have watched his professional career. But, yeah, how valuable can a guy like that be despite the lack of power?
0: Listen, Luis Arraez got traded for at the deadline, guys. And you know, Bateman and he can have a home run derby between themselves. We might be here for a week. But, I think, five multi-hit games in his first 11, which is outstanding. You know, you always ask those guys, especially atop the lineup, just put the ball in play. Good things can happen. Sidebar, has he and Will Venable been seen in the same room together? Because they're a little doppelganger there. From Brett Bateman, which I thought was kind of funny looking at him the first time. No, it's a huge asset. Let's be honest, guys. Toronto has been one of those teams the last handful of years where, as a team, they've had one of the lowest amounts of strikeouts, and their strikeout percentage has traditionally been low. I think they're one of three teams, you know, to be under 20% as far as, offensive strikeout percentage. I think only the Rays, ironically, and the Diamondbacks have better numbers than they do. But, yeah, you want that atop your lineup. You want guys to get some long ABs, be able to see what that arsenal is from the starter, and then knowing when you come up and run scoring situations that it's not going to be a strikeout. I'll take that every day. And the way that he started, as you mentioned, hopefully he's going to be in there and avoided any injury yesterday. Been a nice little boon for the top of this lineup. They needed a little jump start, and it feels like he's been that.
1: Yeah, but it's the 2026 Blue Jays, so obviously he got hurt, right? Like, as soon as he's established himself as being good. Anyways, hopefully he's okay. Jensen, appreciate the time. Thanks, buddy.
0: You got it. Hopefully we're talking again, boys. Sprint to the finish. Good luck. Looking forward to it.
1: Sounds good. Jensen Lewis, former Major League reliever, host of By the Book on VSiN, MLB Network Radio, as well, talking about, you forget about it, the other side of the equation at the Trop. That sucks for fielders, and I think it is generally viewed as a pitcher's ballpark. But yeah, you don't have that many bodies in the seats to absorb the sound. Mm. Boy, do you feel like you're really humming it in there.
2: I didn't think about that aspect of it. But anytime they showed a wide shot last night, I was very aware of how no one was there. Just I'm not getting into the, like, yes, for any individual person, of course, finances, work night, whatever. I get it. Like, but if you're not showing up for a ball club that's winning the division, like, what would the fervor in this city be like if the Blue Jays had the Rays season, or Vladdy looked like Caminero did right now? Like, think about the fervor in this city for this team. And I know they were helped a lot by what they did last year, but like, think about how this year's gone and the way that this team is treated here versus the way that team

0: evidently is thought of down there. So yeah, it's just, it's wild how few people they get, but I'd never really thought about it from the pitcher's perspective that, yeah, it must like, must sound like you're shooting a shotgun every time you're firing someone in there. Love it.
1: Yeah. It reminds me of a Jays game I went to with my family last year. We were sitting by the bullpen and some, I don't even know. I don't even want to hazard to say a name, but somebody who it was in a let's say a non-leveraged spot,
0: okay,
1: who's warming up in the bullpen, and my wife's like, "Oh, he's good," because the pop of the glove, it was very loud because we're right there at the bullpen. And I was like, "Yeah, no, they all kind of sound like that." And then he proceeded to come into the game and get annihilated.
0: It is the funniest thing of people who have not been like up close and personal to it to see how like there's levels to this type thing. Like, you know, I coach baseball with a guy that like played college baseball and still plays baseball, but it's like, you know, he was a college baseball player. Like, didn't have a pro career or anything like that. And it's like playing some catch with him, and I want to be clear, not my arm, but his. And the parents were like, "Yo, is this guy on the Jays? What's going on?" And it's like, no, that's just what 80 sounds like. That's not, let alone 85, 95, 105, like Mizorowski land there. Yeah.
1: So also when it comes to the drop, a nice little caveat dropped there by Jensen about how, teams outside of the Blue Jays division, outside of the American League East, like, it's tough because you don't play at the Trop very much at all. There's no excuse when you play in the American League East.
0: Right.
1: Except when we think about, I guess, Jesus Sanchez not spending much of his career at all in the American League East. Like, this is it. And just the three games they played there this year. But he's played 14 previous games at Tropicana Field.
0: For me, it's I went back and watched specifically the second one. And it's the, like, flinching when the ball hits the ground. That's just, like, that tells me everything I need to go. No, that's not, like, Trop specific. That's just a general defense malaise there. So, yuck. Yeah.
1: I believe, just generally speaking, human beings can improve. They can be rehabilitated.
0: Wow.
1: Okay? I believe in a redemption story.
0: Wow.
1: I truly do. But it's tough when you talk about pro sports and, like, having physical limitations. Like, do I think Yohendrick Pinyango, same deal, right?
0: Mm.
1: Like, Blue Jays liked the bat at times when he was up here. And, boy, compared to Jesus Sanchez, he is prime Torrey Hunter,
0: right?
1: But yeah, also has his issues in left field, and you see Mark Budzinski talking to both of these fellas, trying to, and you don't think they're working on it?
0: They're working on it.
1: Okay,
0: I promise you, they are.
1: They're the Charlie Montoya. We're freaking working on it. Okay, they're trying to get better. But yeah, when you are talking about something that has a physical barrier, like playing major league defense in the outfield, I just wonder how much better can you get? And, oh, we'll just move off of the least demanding defensive position. That's left field, buddy.
0: Yep.
1: That we don't have
0: another one of those.
1: We don't have it. First base, you can say the Blue Jays got lots of first basemen. And boy, yeah, you got to make the routine plays at first base. Are we convinced Jesus Sanchez can do that? And again, isn't worth the risk.
0: I also just want to be clear. You realize the argument would be he should touch the ball all the time.
1: Yeah, right.
0: That's the argument. No, the argument is like left field too arduous. You know what he should do? Have to catch it every time it comes near him.
1: Yeah. But here's the reality. Again, so easy. So easy to just say, get him out. I don't want to see him again.
0: It is. I will say it's really, really easy.
1: And it's fun to do that.
0: Oh, it's really fun.
1: It feels cathartic. And boy, how great would it be to have John Schneider after that game say, these guys played their guts out and their heart was ripped out by some garbage defensive play in left field. What an absolute train wreck Jesus Sanchez was today. Get him out of here. TFA. No, it's like, no, you actually do probably need the bat as kind of meh as he's been on this team. He is prime Barry Bonds.
0: Just tough to have that game happen and you go over two with two Ks.
1: Yes. Yeah,
0: that's
1: that
0: bad.
1: Game in particular,
0: like maybe
1: not as finest.
0: That would have been one to mix in a hit.
1: Hey, and then also, you know, maybe face the music, talk to the media, because obviously they're going to ask you about that play.
0: I agree in principle, and maybe, I don't know, like this is like unfair of me or I'm grading on a sliding scale. It's like once the interpreter gets involved, I don't, like, it doesn't feel like you're being as much taken to task. Like, I think there's

0: element of like, yeah, there's literally a filter of which this is going through. So I just, that's why it carries less weight for me. But you're right. Like, I can't sit here and have an argument other than that. It's that there's just a filter that it's going to go through. So it's like, I don't know, Jay's PR might as well unveil a statement from him today. And it's basically the exact same thing.
1: Well, yeah, if it is made available before the game, after the game, it'll be over.
0: Like, right. Oh, no. You're not talking out. Like, you don't get to go 2 for 2. Yeah. And then, like, be like, hey, guys, got any questions?
1: But, yeah, I would just, like, I think, yeah, you don't want a guy to apologize or anything. You just want an explanation.
0: Yes, agreed.
1: What happened there. Okay. Anyways. All right, when we come back, do you believe in what we've seen out of the Blue Jays offense the last couple of games? Because, yeah, if you get the normal defense that they played with that offense, now you got something. All right, that and more next as the Fan Morning Show continues. Ben Ennis, Brent Gunning, Sportsnet 590, The Fan.
2: From the 680 News Traffic Center, I'm Eva Fragiscados. Eastbound on the Gardner, approaching the DVP, good news, problems through there. They have cleared away. If you are using that eastbound 401, it's slow from Dixie all the way through to about Keel, alternately express and collector lanes. And then if you're using the West 401, just volume delays right now. South 400 at Innisfil Beach Road, left lane, some tire debris. And at Finch, the center lane, we've got some tire debris, or rather some wood debris through there. West 403 past Eglinton, right lane is closed for a collision. Over 1,000 exotic birds and animals. 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
15: The Blue Jays will not be reactive. They will not sit him tomorrow just because of the bad defense, but I can almost guarantee you the manager in there is really scratching his head saying, I'm not sure I can watch this anymore because my team is in it and we can't lose on defense, especially when you see other players making tremendous plays like Miles Straw. They didn't

0: Sportsnet 590, the Fan, Ben Ennis, Brent Gunning. No two ways about it. Jesus Sanchez was an abomination in left field yesterday. And I was going to say maybe cost the Blue Jays the games. Like, pretty clearly cost the Blue Jays the game. Like, how many runs did he cost them? Well, at least two, but possibly all seven? Like, who knows? The play in the first inning off the bat of Junior Caminero, I think, was catchable. We don't know because we don't have anything from Jesus Sanchez. He declined to speak to the media after the game, but felt to me like it did avoid all the rings at the trop and just kind of misread it or lost the ball in the roof. And then, obviously, the ball in the fourth inning has to be caught, should have been caught, wasn't caught, and the Blue Jays, down 7-1, get off the mat against Drew Rasmussen and make it a one-run game and have the tying run in scoring position in the ninth inning for the hottest hitter in baseball, and he hits one to the warning track as a result. Just looking for the rubber match this afternoon at Rogers Center. I love Caleb Joseph's passion. Like, yes. That's awesome.
1: Mm-hmm.
0: Absolutely. Speaking for the fan base in that moment.
1: Yeah.
0: Also, you heard during the broadcast, Joe Siddle and Dan Shulman talking about how it really feels like this is now the moment, and it's probably been leading to this the last couple of games and the last week or so, where in the clubhouse you can sense that these players are paying attention to the out-of-town scoreboard, the standings, the highlights, the other games that are happening, and they know how attainable the goal of

0: reaching the playoffs is for them, and that every game has this added import. And you can tell with their offensive approach, like maybe that's been the result, has been these couple of games of great offense against some pretty good starting pitching. But prior to these last two games, the offense has stunk.
1: Yeah.
0: And they've just somehow gotten by, even during the good stretch where they won all these series, with poor offense.
1: Three-ish runs a game.
0: And good defense, and maybe that's the argument why you don't need to play Jesus Sanchez, because they've been winning games without great offense. But man, this team has been so starved for offense, and Jesus Sanchez is not prime Barry Bonds. He's not hitting 40 home runs. But on this team, if you got an OPS of 800 against right-handed pitching and you have the ability to go yard, that has to play. But not if he's, you know, committing some horrible plays that lead to seven runs in left field. But It's a delicate balancing act, because what do you want to do? Do you want to roll the dice on getting enough offense out of Miles Straw in left field and just hope that the defense makes up for whatever you're losing offensively? Because, like, let's not get it twisted. As much as I love Miles Straw, and yesterday I was advocating for him to make $8 million next year.
1: Yep. I joined you in that. I don't want to leave you alone on an island there.
0: Yeah, he's not close to the offensive player that Jesus Sanchez has been his entire career, including this year, right? And again, Jesus Sanchez, not Barry Bonds. But, okay, are you just going to give up offense in left field and the idea of having it for the defense that this team has played? Are you going to just lean into that identity, which I can also understand?
1: Yeah, I think there's an element to that. Tell me if I'm crazy, because where my head goes on this is there are two games a week two games through each turn of the rotation where the Blue Jays are probably going to need less offensive help than the others. Like, I think when Dylan Cease and Soriano start, you would just look at that and think, if there's ever going to be a day where we need less offense. But I also don't want to look at the two guys, and specifically one who has been far and away the MVP of my team this year, and go, hey, going to maybe, fingers crossed, give you some offensive help. There is going to be a butcher out there in left field. So have fun with that, Dylan. Have fun with that, Jose. I wonder if you go about looking at it that way. Again, obviously, righty, lefty. Like, if there's a lefty in there, you don't need to have this conversation at all. I don't.
0: Jesus Sanchez will not be starting.
1: No, exactly. That's what I'm saying. Like, you don't need to have that conversation. But when it's a righty, I still think it's something there. I also think the idea of, like, if you're a team that the margins or these pivotal moments and you're wondering when can the right guy come up, having that guy as an option to face a right-handed reliever if he's not starting games and he can come in off the bench to be a pinch hit bat for you, I think that can carry a lot of weight as well. So yeah, I do think that if you're not going to make the call in the aftermath of this game, you're not going to make the call that he's not starting against right-handed pitching. So it'll be curious to see, again, not today, but when the next time they face a righty, how they go about it.
0: Yeah, if he's on this team, he's playing against right-handed pitching.
1: Yeah.
0: And, okay, maybe your argument is he shouldn't be on this team. He is arbitration eligible next year. He's making, what, $6 million this year? 6.8. They got him in that trade with the Astros for Joey Loperfido. The Astros acquired him at the deadline last year from the Marlins and then saw what they saw in that half a game or half a season of sample and said, yeah, thanks, but no thanks. And again, I thought he's had the potential to be an X factor for this team offensively. It is weird.
1: He was my X factor, for what it's worth.
0: Oh, really? Yeah. Okay. I'd forgotten. Good for you for remembering that.
1: Every time he's been a topic of conversation a few times, sometimes good, sometimes bad. And every time I'm like, quit making me look dumb. Yeah.
0: Jesus Sanchez has not been a great defender throughout the course of his career. Nobody's going to make that argument, but he's never been this bad. Like, he is -6 outs above average. He's never been worse than -3 in an entire season before. And the sample of him in the outfield is much smaller than he's had in both Miami and Houston. So what's happening here?
1: I don't know what to do, because offense slumps.
0: Yeah.
1: Defense isn't supposed,

0: Like, you're not supposed to,
1: we saw it from Ernie Clement earlier at times this season that his defense is slumped.
0: Yeah, I know. It's weird. That's one I just don't know what to do with. Because I think when a guy's, like, going through it offensively, we've all had these conversations. There's so many variables at play. I don't know, like, taking a route to a ball and catching a ball in left field doesn't feel like there's that many variables. It's just really weird to see a guy go in the tank for a year like that defensively. And it's not a case of, like, oh, he's actually played 130 games and he's been overexposed where other years he was more shielded. That's not what's been happening either.
1: I think it is, man, and it's easy to say this, too, the way the Blue Jays offense has looked the last two games against very good pitching. And yet, with Jesus Sanchez not contributing at all, like, he was 0-for at the plate before he was replaced by Daz Cameron when the lefty came in out of the bullpen. But I think right now, the way this team has looked offensively the last two games, the way Alejandro Kirk specifically looks offensively, that he alone might be enough to carry this team and get him enough runs. And boy, if Charles McAdoo is a real thing, like, it is possible Charles McAdoo is good. Like, I'm not saying definitively,
0: sure,
1: but holy cow, does he look a lot different this second go around than he did his first? And every single starter that he gets to start against is amazing. Drew Rasmussen in his career is like, they were rattling off the numbers over the last 3 years. He's like third in ERA amongst qualified starting pitchers. And the only thing holding him back from being in that elite category has been injuries his entire career. And Charles McAdoo looked the part against him, can play multiple different positions. If Brett Bateman is able to just shake off what was an injury scare yesterday and continue to play in the, like, I think Brett Bateman can be a guy that has a 360 on base, yeah, with no slug, but can be an offensive contributor on this team. Nathan Lucas, like, I think they can cobble together enough runs offensively, and the calling card of this team, if they're going to make the playoffs this year, is pitching and defense.
0: Yep.
1: So just be what you are.
0: No, at no point, even the person who is the biggest believer in, like, oh, Lucas is finding it, and Vlad's going to turn it around when he's back, and Kirk is the guy that you're seeing right now, nobody still would make the argument that this is the offense first, followed by pitching and defense team. You have to field the ball cleanly. You have to get great starting pitching, and then the back of the bullpen has to be what it's been. So, yeah, no, I think you're absolutely right to point out that the path to this team winning games is not needing to score 8 or 9 runs every night. That's not the way it should
1: nice,
0: go.
1: Though.
0: Oh, no, it's really nice. Like, remember when they had 10 on 17 hits? I was like, do that all the time. That'd be really, really nice to see. But I still think cobble together is exactly the way I would phrase it. That's the way this is going to look. And yeah, maybe there's Alejandro Kirk and he is the outlier and all of that. And he's not cobbling together anything. He's just, you know, lashing balls all over the field. But beyond that, it is going to be a lot of, like, all right, can you get one or two from Nathan Lucas tonight? Can Ernie Clement give you a couple of hits? And then it's about sequencing and stringing together the hits at the right time. And can you get your, you know, Andreas Jimenez hitting with runners in scoring position? If there's going to be more opportunities for that, it's probably going to be beneficial for a guy like that. So I think capable enough given what the bar is, but all of a sudden a good offense, no, I wouldn't go that far. But capable, I could be talked into that.
1: Yeah, again, I'm looking for a team to be 20th in Major League Baseball.
0: No, I know you're not making the argument that they're top 10 or anything.
1: No,
0: like that.
1: But that's not the ask.
0: No, it's not. Nope.
1: Right? They've been one of the worst scoring teams in Major League Baseball. Yes. Kirk is on a heater of all heaters, and any player cannot sustain what he's done over the last week and a half, right? But can he be good? I think he can.
0: Yes.
1: And I think he's finding his offensive level. This is a guy that has at times carried this team offensively. Charles McAdoo, is he this? Maybe not. But, like, I don't know. We're, like, still in the learning phase about Charles McAdoo, who there's a reason that the Blue Jays acquired him from the lower levels of the minor league system in Pittsburgh, and he's risen the ranks and got all the way up to AAA and was a very good AAA hitter this season. With the Bisons, in 89 games this year, had an .832 OPS with a .366 on base. And yes, there are players who that doesn't translate to the major leagues. I understand that. But there's also players where that does translate to the major leagues. And gotta say, I like a lot what I'm seeing out of Charles McAdoo. George Springer can be better if he's healthier. And maybe the day off yesterday helps. Although he gets in there as a pinch hitter. Ernie Clement can get on a heater. I think Kaz Okamoto is going through maybe it's starting to turn back in the positive direction for him. And Brandon Valenzuela seems to be breaking out.

0: of his slump as well. Like all those
1: almost
0: things
1: hit
0: together.
1: One out as well yesterday.
0: Like
1: yeah.
0: You tell me that can't be the 20th best offense in baseball?
2: No, it can't. Anybody who tells you they for sure know what McAdoo is lying to you. And I know you're not saying that. It's 16 career games in the major leagues. It's 52 plate appearances he's had. Mm-hmm. He's 24 years old. And if he's looking like this, yeah, there is room to expect. Now, does the growth take place in this month and a half stretch? Probably not. I think you probably see it into next year and beyond that. But the idea that he can just be a piece, no one's asking him to come in here and be the savior. The one I am just quite honestly less certain about, because I really had no idea what to expect coming into the year, is Springer. Like I hear a lot of the arguments for a lot of the other guys. Springer, I do not know. Every time I think I'm ready to write him off, he has a little streak that makes you not think that way. And then every time I start to get a little bit ahead of myself, expectation wise, the oldness comes for the 36-year-old there. So Springer is the guy I am maybe the least, or have the biggest question about what exactly he'll be down the stretch, because I've seen the good version of it and it obviously still lurks in there, but I don't know that you can bank on it. It is not going to be easy for the Jays to do this, but do they have the right type of pieces to be able to kind of cobble everything together? Yes, but that's the way it's going to have to be. Like, I don't think it's going to come. We'd all love it to be if Vlad just comes back and he is Alejandro Kirk too, and it's just the two of them there, and all of a sudden the fringy pieces don't matter as much. That'd be great, but it doesn't need to be that way for the Jays too. And again, your point is right about this one. Be a middle of the pack offense in Major League Baseball.
0: Yeah, just be 20th. Like, I think George
2: Springer, even middle of the pack, you're like, why are you being so greedy? Why would you do that?
0: No, be just on the periphery of the bottom third of offenses in Major League Baseball. Like, can George Springer finish the season with a 750 OPS? I think it's entirely possible.
2: Be the good bad offense, if you will. Like, we have good bad teams in the NFL. Yes. Be the good bad offense.
0: Totally.
2: Yeah.
0: Blue Jays, a game back of now the Minnesota Twins, who are third in the American League wildcard chase, because everybody lost because they're all bad, except for the Twins, who have won three consecutive. Blue Jays have the Rangers between them and the Twins for that third wildcard spot. The Red Sox, they've fallen on hard times a little bit recently, but they are in the second wildcard spot, 5.5 games up on the Twins. By the way, Orioles lost a game to the Yankees yesterday as a result of Pete Alonso hitting what probably was a home run.
2: I'm in my rule book, we've done a lot of, like, you have unofficial series wins the Blue Jays have been having. Madison Chipman had the unofficial scorebook and that whole Red Sox fiasco. In Brent Gunning's official scorebook, that is 1,000% a tank by Pete Alonso.
0: Yeah, that's tough. So you think it's tough to watch Jesus Sanchez butcher some plays in left field that result in 7 runs? Hey, who knows? Alternate timeline, how that plays out. Pete Alonso would tie the game, and then the home run doesn't count, and Orioles lose to the Yankees as they're a game and a half out. The Red Sox lost again yesterday as well. Wilson Contreras is catching some ire, but also like some discourse. So he's having an incredible season. In the middle of that lineup,
2: yep,
0: he has been the best offensive player this season for the Red Sox.
2: Stud. Yep.
0: So good. And like, he's got a great not a great attitude, but he's got an attitude.
2: He wants to fight all the time. Yeah.
0: Like he's a guy that when he's in it, he's in it, but also dealing with some leg stuff. And we saw that in the series here in Toronto.
2: Yeah. He had the one where he kind of legged it out and then was grabbing at the hand.
0: Yeah. And that's coming after the first time he didn't run out a routine ground ball at Fenway Park and got booed. And there was some discourse around that. So that happened again yesterday at Fenway Park. And this time it went above and beyond the booing. He actually got into it with some of the fans near the dugout. And after the game, he had this quote: "If you're a smart fan, you know what's going on. I'm not going to get hurt running out a ground ball. If you're a real fan and you know baseball, there's no case for me to hustle out of the box." Brent, do you agree?
2: I wouldn't go as far as to blindly agree with the statement. Do I understand the sentiment? Yes. But he touched 3 third rails in that. Okay, he's talking about effort. People loathe when you're trying to explain away any lack of effort. Talking about smart fans and talking about real fans. So just to clarify, the stance is I don't have to run hard. And if you disagree, you're not a real fan and you're a Dumbo. I don't know that you're like, not exactly the way I'd go about winning over the other side of an argument. From outside looking in, love it. Speak your truth, buddy. But I think there's a hair of truth to what he's saying? Yeah, man, Wilson Contreras is one of the reasons the Red Sox are in the position this way. If

0: actually dealing with leg issues.
1: Yes.
0: The ground balls we're talking about here, and yes, I think if you're fully healthy, you run out every single ground ball, and kudos to you to do that. But yeah, what is the likelihood of a routine ground ball the way he's not run it out the last couple of times? What is the likelihood that there's a bobble either on the throwing end or the catching end? Like very, very, very limited. And is it worth the risk of the guy who is actively dealing with a hamstring injury re-aggravating that and spending 2 weeks, a month on the shelf? Absolutely not. Like this is... It is not a difficult case to make. In fact, I have a difficult time making the opposite one that, oh, yeah, well, I don't care if he might blow out his hamstring and be lost for the season. You got to run out every ground ball. I think if you're healthy, you should run out the ground balls. We know that even that's not true of every major league player, right? It's a long season. But, yeah, I think you're right that the messaging is probably not ideal for Contreras. That you probably just slough it off and just ignore it. What I would do is I would have the knowledge that that is a stupid fan that's booing me, not busting it out of the box. And maybe someone who's just like, hey, you know what you're allowed to do? Go to a baseball game and not know every detail of every player and every injury that they're dealing with.
1: Right.
0: And just like react with your eyes to a guy not running down the line at first base and boo. Because you don't know. Because it's not your job.
1: Yeah.
0: You're just a fan.
1: Yeah, Wilson Contreras wants like some policing among the fan base. Yeah. I think. He wants a guy to be like, you don't know.
0: Yeah.
1: Here, let me show you this video of him in Toronto grabbing at his hammy.
0: No.
1: Let me show you his baseball reference page. Actually, let me go nerdier. Let me show you his baseball savant page. To which this guy who doesn't understand everything is like, I don't want any part of this.
0: Yeah. No, you're allowed to attend a baseball game without all the information. You're just allowed to ingest the what you're seeing and then react.
1: Yeah.
0: You're allowed to do that.
1: That's it.
0: And Wilson Contreras should intellectually also understand that, yeah, hey, listen, you don't know. And it's fine. Everybody here knows, and my manager knows, and my teammates are fine with it. And those are the guys that matter. And us winning baseball games are the only thing that matters to you ultimately, fan who's booing me ridiculously anyways. But I would also message it that way. I wouldn't be yelling at a fan who's booing me at Fenway Park. I wouldn't even be talking about it afterwards. I'd be like, yeah, I wish I could run out all the ground balls. I would be frustrated too, but you don't. I'm dealing with leg stuff. Like, do you want me to play? Or do you want to risk me not being able to play because I run out these ground balls and blow my legs out?
1: You're bang on. If I could just offer a bit of PR consultation for him on this, I would just say, like, the way to get everybody on your back while still having the exact same message is, yeah, to everybody booing me, why don't you just pipe down and save your lungs to swing Sweet Caroline? Because that's what we know. That's what you're all here to do anyways. Just waiting for that part of it. So
0: yeah.
1: I think that's the way he gets, like, the smart and true fans back on his side as opposed to... because. Just like, I don't have to try. You're dumb and you don't really care. It's just like, it's really tough. I don't disagree with anything he said.
0: It's true.
1: But it's just the way he went about it. Really not the best.
0: I think to put a capper on this for me is that, if you're booing Wilson Contreras, you're dumb. But you're allowed to be dumb. Like, you're allowed to be a dumb sports fan. And I think... I try to talk, and I think we mostly talk to smart sports fans. Like, I think if you listen to sports talk radio, you're the 1% of the 1% of sports enjoyers, right?
1: Yep.
0: Like, you know what's going on. And yet, you're allowed to be a smart sports fan. And it's fun to be a smart sports fan. Some people have real lives and, like, peripherally pay attention to sports. Or you don't at all and have a night out at the ballpark. And they're like, that guy's not running. Boo! That's fine too.
1: It is nice for me to have my world illuminated sometimes when I'm talking to somebody who, like, yeah, like, again, like, peripheral sports fan or like sports, you know, they're aware of it, but it's like not on the calendar every night, and I'll be telling them, you know, detail X, Y, or Z, and they're like, Kevin Gausman got traded. What? Like, it's just like, yeah, different world out there for some people. You're allowed to do it though. Not the way I go about it, obviously.
0: No, but you are allowed.
1: Because I'm so smart.
0: To be a dumb sportsman.
1: Yeah, you're just
0: obviously
1: so smart.
0: Smart sports enjoyers.
1: Well, that's why your head's so big. You got a lot of knowledge in there. Yeah.
0: What's in your head is very small.
1: I have a little pea brain.
0: All right.
1: But it's compact.
0: Oh,
1: it's like pithy knowledge in there.
0: Okay. Yeah. Very good. Okay, before we take a break, the Hockey Hall of Fame announcing that George Springer's Hartford Whaler themed gloves. So they're the colors of his favorite hockey team growing up, like Connecticut native Hartford Whalers gloves that he hit the home run in game 7 of the American League Championship Series against the Mariners

0: with are going to the Hockey Hall of Fame. Brent, is that cool?
1: No, it's the worst thing ever that happened at the Hockey Hall of Fame. Worse than Curtis Joseph not being in. Worse than, no, like, it's just, what are we doing here? This is the most just, like, you might as well call it the Canadian Hockey Hall of Fame, because it's like, he's in there because he's a J. Like, I guarantee, like, if Bryce Harper is like, oh, I love Gritty and the Flyers, or I don't know, like, wherever he actually grew up. And he's like, I got some orange batting gloves for Gritty, and they go to not win the World Series. You're not putting those gloves in the Hockey Hall of Fame. It's dumb. It is a classic. Brent Gunning will get way too worked up about this kind of story. I hate it, but... grand scheme of things, not the biggest deal, but I really just, like, someone needs to explain this to me. I don't understand.
0: No, you hit on it. It is embarrassing, though.
1: Yes.
0: Right? Like, I get it. Hockey, we all have understood where hockey stands in the North American sports pecking order, right?
1: For sure.
0: Is at the near bottom.
1: Yep.
0: Right?
1: We're but lucky it's in the big four.
0: In this country, it's number one.
1: Yes.
0: It's our thing. We love the sport. And we don't need impetus to go to the Hockey Hall of Fame, because that's our national sport. It's right in the city. It's awesome. Hockey Hall of Fame's a great day out for your family and for the kids.
1: I loved it all the time when I was a kid, and getting to experience it with my own kid was awesome. Hockey Hall of Fame still definitively rocks.
0: Yeah. It's for people who like hockey.
1: Right.
0: Or are interested in the history of hockey.
1: Right.
0: This has, like I was going to say, next, and if this has nothing to do with hockey, like this... It's the colors of, and George Springer liked the Hartford Whalers.
1: He was also eight when they ceased to be a team.
0: Like, embarrassing. Like, it's embarrassing.
1: You know what this is?
0: It's like, there's so little that's happened Leafs relevant wise the last points to the 60 years.
1: Sure.
0: Where it's like, hey, where's the Leafs exhibit for the most popular and interesting team in the sport? And they're like, we don't really know. What's that Toronto thing we can throw in here? How about George? Hey, everybody likes the Jays, right? Here's George Springer's batting gloves.
1: Wild. I don't understand it at all. It reeks of like somebody at the halls. Like, how can we meet George Springer? Like, what's a way to do that? It's like, I don't know. I'll ask for something for him. We could go collect it. It's wild. It makes not a lick of sense. And yeah. It's dumb.
0: No, it's they're trying to capitalize on the popularity of the Blue Jays.
1: Right.
0: Like, what's a thing that people like across this country?
1: So I'm just like, let me walk down this road of illogic nonsense. So some guy who's like, he's one of the guys who refers to hockey people as hockey pucks or whatever. He's like, you guys just love hockey too much. Baseball, way better sport. I got George Springer's batting gloves in there. I better go check it out. Like, that's not... It's not happening.
0: No.
1: I might need to go down just to believe it's real with my own eyes to make sure my disgust is matching an actual thing that's happening. But yeah, it's just, it's wild to me. It makes no sense. Our second dumb Hall of Fame controversy of the year. It's like, we're mad that that's in here. Jack Hughes is mad that the gold medal puck is in there. Mm. Everybody's mad.
0: Yep.
1: Yeah. Good job, Hockey Hall of Fame. Two pieces of controversy in a year that has nothing to do with who you admitted to it.
0: Mm-hmm.
1: Great job.
0: Speaking of getting mad... The Athletic, with a ranking of the best players under 23 years old, that is like, it is engineered to make Leaf fans mad.
1: Good job.
0: Yeah, no, totally. We'll talk about that. Also, Morgan Riley speaking for the first time this offseason. That and more next as the Fan Morning Show continues. Ben Edens, Brent Gunning, Sportsnet 590, The Fan.
2: From the 680 News Traffic Center, I'm Eva Fragiscados. On the westbound side of the 401, just light volume building through there. Same with the eastbound side of the 401. Southbound 404, Don Valley Parkway, still slow from south of Finch to south of Lawrence. It looks like we've got issues on the west 403 just past Eglinton. Right lane still closed for a collision, so it's slow from the 401. And south 400 at Finch in the center lane, we've got some wood debris. 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
14: I was a competitive skater, and that journey took me to the Olympics. After I retired, I found tennis. Aging does not mean slowing down. It just means being smart about your movement and equipment. And that's where Kintech comes in. They listened, they were attentive, and they were able to provide solutions. Staying active means my independence and my freedom. 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
15: Scott, it's not as hard as it seems. I feel very lucky to have great people around me. I just enjoyed, the whole offseason. You know, I've been training hard and just looking forward to the season. And again, I just feel grateful to be a part of this organization and this team. I think that there's great things ahead, and I'm looking forward to being a part of them. I mean, it's been a great offseason. I had a chance to go play over at Worlds, and then I came home and just, got back to work. So I think for me, it's just trying to stay focused and, be present. And I've enjoyed every minute of it. And, I feel grateful to be a part of this organization and this team. And I'm just excited for this.

0: Fan Morning Show, Sportsnet 590 The Fan, Ben Ennis, Brent Gunning. That was Morgan Riley yesterday before taking to the ice for Hockey Night in Brampton, charity event, sort of a hospital. So that's the first time we've heard from him. Feel like pretty definitive now that he's going to be a Toronto Maple Leaf in the 26-27 season.
1: Morgan Riley getting traded would be wild if it happened now. Not just because, like, you know, NHL GMs. It's kind of like they're like all of us. We're like, all right, kids are going back to school. Better sneak in the last bit of this summer we can here. So, yeah, and then letting the guy go out. He's like a captain in Hockey Night in Brampton. And then it's like, see ya. Probably not going to happen.
0: Yeah, and also, the reason you should feel confident about that is he holds all the cards, right? Like, he gets to decide.
1: Yep.
0: He has a full no-trade clause. And who knows if that's part of the reason he's still a Toronto Maple Leaf. There were a report that he was open to a couple of different destinations. Yeah. Didn't work out that way. I think we've also been in lockstep in our contention that you don't just give him away for nothing.
1: No, wholeheartedly agree with that. Morgan Riley, again, like, we can talk about what it looks like here, is not, to borrow the phrasing from RJ Barrett's days as a Nick, a toxic asset, and that you're just paying to get off of that. And I know it's different now because they went and spent all the money on all the bottom six forwards, but it's like, not that there's some cap crunch they need to relieve themselves of here.
0: No,
1: as well.
0: No, there isn't. And it's only going to get less crunchy. We go forward year over year over year. So
1: well, at least for next year. Yeah. And then Austin Matthews is going to be like holding finger guns at them.
0: 25.
1: Going,
0: give me
1: the bag of money, please, for a one-year deal.
0: You and Zach Werenski and Connor McDavid, we can pay all. Like, you, all of you. Like, why don't you just all be Toronto Maple Leafs?
1: Can we just fast forward to then? Sounds awesome.
0: That sounds good to me. Anyways, where do you think the fan base will be at before we see the play? Like, the play on the ice will decide ultimately where we're at with Morgan Riley. And if, like, we were supposed to get this last year, best shape of his life and the best version of Morgan Riley, if that actually plays out, seems less likely than we're like a year removed from that being the narrative and it very, very much not playing out that way. But Jim Hiller's back. He also talked about how there's an established level of trust with Jim Hiller. And obviously that played into his hiring. You would have to think.
1: Sure.
0: You know who also probably feels that way? Austin Matthews, right? But yeah, where do you think we'll be at before we see the product on the ice with Morgan Riley?
1: Okay, you hit the nail on the head. There's no point about talking about how this is going to be perceived in December because, I don't know, tell me what the Leafs record is and I can answer that question. But for now, I think that people are at the worst. Like, the people who are the most against this are okay with it. To people who are happy to have Morgan Riley back. Like, I do still think there's a part of the fan base that exists in that regard. You talk about trust that's there with Jim Hiller. I think we can all agree that when Brad Treliving and Craig Berube were drawing up their blue line, at no point in time were they like, shifty, good skating guy that maybe doesn't run a power play exactly the way they like. That's not the blue line they were trying to build. When John Chyka came in and described the blue line he wanted to build, he basically described, now albeit better version than you've got the last couple seasons, but the closest facsimile to what he described on the Toronto Maple Leafs is Morgan Riley. You have a coach in Jim Hiller who, you know, my mileage may vary on this, but I think for this particular discussion, it helps him out, who wants to bring back, like, the spirit of the Leafs and playing fun hockey. Now, again, it can only be so fun if you're not as successful and fun as well. But yeah, I think that by and large, even the people that were done with Riley, we've talked about vitriol and how much of it exists for different figures in this market. I don't know that there's been a ton of it for Riley. It's been there, but it's been because of the frustration with the team. I think by and large, he is still a pretty much beloved figure because all of the stuff we hate about this group and not getting it done, Morgan Riley has kind of been the face of actually showing up in the playoffs more times than not. Morgan Riley has been the guy who, again, and I don't put as much stock in this as I think others do, but at the end of the season did do the right thing and come out and be like, it's all our fault. There's no excuses. We once again failed. I'm a big failure. Like, he said all of the right things. So I honestly think that the way it's going to play out, yes, it'll play out how it plays out, but how people will be on opening day when Morgan Riley, or opening night when Morgan Riley skates out and they're like, from wherever in BC, number 44, Morgan Riley, massive pop. Still, like, there's no boos, there's no murmuring, there's none of that.
0: Yeah, which, I don't know, is that a surprise considering that he pulled the puck out of his own net 78 times?
1: Did it a lot last year,
0: which was

0: Not the most. Quinn Hughes ended up the most, apparently.
1: No, I told you, I want the actual stat, not the like plus minus, but I want the actual, or goals on the ice for. I want the actual stat of physically picking it out yeah. because I feel like he was
0: usually
1: always
0: the
1: there
0: goalie,
1: for it.
0: Though.
1: No, man, I feel like Riley, like, again, this is like, that's even too much to ask of Sportsnet stats, but if somebody on the internet could get on that, guarantee you he's top three.
0: Yeah, so he picked it out of his net. Maybe not all 78 times. He had the opportunity 78
1: times.
0: Yes,
1: he sure did.
0: At 5-on-5.
1: Sure did.
0: Which is actually, I thought it was, it led the NHL. Quinn Hughes led the NHL 82 times. But yeah, he also was on the ice celebrating 86 times. And, and Morgan only celebrating 67.
1: Yeah.
0: So yeah, there's that. Considering that, considering...
1: Honestly, Connor Bedard, like, good for him shirking away from that. Like,
0: yeah, like, how far down do we have to go before...
1: Because Kipper and Bourne have had this running joke that, like, Connor Bedard has so far down on the minus chart that it's like he may be the Hall of Famer we think he is and may still never be a positive, like, plus player. But yeah. Anyways, I don't want to get too down that rabbit hole.
0: Anyways, but that being considered, considering how bad they were last year and how... The skills are diminishing and how much he does control his future. Now, part of the saving of or putting the knives away might be that we don't know, right? Like, maybe it was a situation where Morgan Riley's like, yeah, here are the places I would go. But, man, you can talk to me about different things. And especially if it's a situation where it really does make your team better and I'm in a spot that I could see it working. Like, we can talk about it that being a possibility and maybe not allowing our minds to go to the thing of where he is contractually, it's his right to do this, say, I'm absolutely not going anywhere. And it's like, yeah, okay, maybe if you put it on a silver platter for me, I'll go somewhere and you get nothing in return.
1: Right.
0: But yeah, I'm not going anywhere. Who knows? Who really knows what has happened this offseason? But you got a guy who's overpaid for what he is. Miscast is number one defenseman basically his entire career.
1: Also becoming less overpaid every day, though.
0: Sure. Absolutely correct.
1: Watch Bo and Byram get 12 and a half. You go tell me Morgan Riley's underpaid at 7 or whatever.
0: Yeah, and he's the longest tenured Toronto Maple Leaf. But for a team that the like calling card has been gross underperformance.
1: Mm-hmm. But that hasn't been him in the playoffs.
0: No. But yeah, we're to this place
1: playoff
0: where it's
1: Mo,
0: like,
1: remember?
0: Yeah. He does not. He's... Man, rarely been the whipping boy. You add that all up, like, Jake Gardner was more the whipping boy than Morgan Riley, and we're, like, at the Jake Gardner place with Morgan Riley, really.
1: Big head didn't help for Gardner there. Here's what's going to happen with Morgan Riley. I am definitive of this year. Now, look, the season is a disaster. There will be many people getting fingers pointed at them, and Morgan Riley will absolutely be one of them. I don't think the season's going to be a disaster. Complete success, I'm not going all the way there yet, but I think the Leafs are going to be it. What I do know is that at some point this season, Morgan Riley is going to play his 49th game of the year. He's going to play his 1,000th game in the NHL. Every single one of them is a Leaf. The last person who played 1,000 games as a Leaf was Boreas Holme. Like, that's how long
0: that's
1: it's been.
0: Crazy.
1: Matt Sundin played 981 games. In 30 games, he's going to pass Matt Sundin on the all-time games played list. I don't think he's going to, but if he plays all 84 games, that would have him one more than Ron Ellis. That'd have him top five in games played all time as a Toronto Maple Leaf. And I think that we talk about, you know, the history here and things that matter. These things matter to people. And it's not the Austin Matthews becoming the all-time leader in goals, and it's like, oh, this is kind of weird. Like, what's going on here? With Morgan Riley, I think the 1,000-game mark and him getting his silver stick, so long as the season isn't completely off the rails, that is going to be the resetting of, like, wow, look how it's actually gone here. And, yeah, was he a number one defenseman? No. Like, was he miscast in that role? Yes. Did he say, you're not allowed to get a defenseman better than me? I guarantee you he never said that at any time in his Leaf career. And I think that that has always been kind of the general sentiment with Riley. I don't think any Leaf fan looks at Riley and says, wow, that guy's perfect. That's exactly the player you would want to be your number one defenseman. But I do think for all the places that this team has fallen short, whether it's the toughness thing, he was the one who went and just like two-handed Ridly Gray, well, I guess more of a cross check to the neck of her shoulder, really graze the shoulder and rid up onto the neck of Ridly Gray. He's the guy who's been bleeding in playoff games. He's the guy whose production has actually been outsized of what he's done in the regular season. And I think that's going to be where the conversation ends up going with him. Team success will dictate it, but I think when we get to that 1,000 game mark, there's going to be so much of that going on. So am I shocked that he's still a Leaf? 1,000% yes. But am I upset about that? No, quite frankly, I'm not.

0: Yeah, and Brian Burke was right. Yeah, he should have definitely selected him number one over Nail Yakubov if they had the number one selection.
1: Oh, man, all the guys from that. It's like Griffin, Reinhardt. And,
0: yeah, I mean, Alex Galchenyuk and Ryan Murray.
1: You have it in front of you. Yeah, yes. I mean, he sounded like a crazy person at the time. It's like, no, the short skating defenseman is coming off a torn-up knee. Oh, good one.
0: Yeah.
1: He was right.
0: Yeah. Okay, so you mentioned 1,000 games and like where he's going to rank all time, and if he just wears this one sweater his entire career?
1: Yeah.
0: Talking about 44 up in the rafters, aren't we?
1: We could be having that conversation. I think it's going to go back to so much of what we talk about with all these guys. Like, you can't, I don't know, but tell me if it feels weird if in 30 years we look up and there's no Cup banner.
0: Mm-hmm.
1: There, I don't know that there's like an Eastern Conference banner even. Like, I'd love to tell you there's going to be one, but I can't sit here and definitively say that. And there's how many guys from this era in the rafters? It's like Matthews is there, Nylander's there, Tavares is there, Riley. Like, is it really weird? Because I think you can easily make the case when it's all said and done for every one of those guys, but if they never win it, like, how can you have that many guys from the era of, like, oh boy, ultimately really disappointing? Like, imagine the Kerry Wood, Mark Pryor, Sammy Sosa era Cubs had all those numbers retired. It'd be weird. It's like they were the team that didn't get it done. So, yeah, I think you can easily make the case for all of those guys, but that's just where I'm like, I don't know what to do with this. That's why I'm happy we have statues, because it feels like you could almost, like, have two rungs to this. Mm. Like, statue is next level. Retiring a number is still, like, really good, but below that, I don't know. It's weird.
0: Yeah, that is weird. Now I'm looking up the retired numbers for the Chicago Cubs, who, yeah, they have perilously few numbers retired. They got Ron Santo, Ernie Banks, Ryan Sandberg, Billy Williams, Greg Maddux, Fergie Jenkins, Jackie Robinson.
1: Yeah.
0: End of list.
1: Right.
0: And yeah, Mark Pryor, Kerry Wood, pretty damn good.
1: Yeah.
0: Sammy Sosa, obviously, well, and you know,
1: they just came back.
0: But yeah, it's interesting, I guess.
1: Because that's always the argument I've made when people are like, wow, Leafs are a tortured fan base, and it like really tells you about something about the headspace I live in, that I'm like, no, not yet. When the Matthews era doesn't get it done, that's when we truly become tortured. Mm-hmm. So, yeah.
0: We're ahead of that direction.
1: Oh, I know. I was the witch telling the truth about the future. They're like, that guy's talking crazy. And once in a while, I'm right.
0: Okay. Speaking of getting you all riled up, The Athletic... doing that, like, explicitly?
1: No, actually. I'll let you set up the topic.
0: All right. So, The Athletic ranking the best NHL farm systems. Leafs ranked 12th. That's not what's going to rankle people.
1: Could you imagine that was what had me
0: on? The Ben Danford slander!
1: Nah, it's like, wow.
0: Won't someone think of Joshua Cloak?
1: Yeah.
0: Please!
1: Like 12th. That actually sounds good. If you would have told me that, I would sign up for that in a heartbeat.
0: They also rank the top players under 23 years old. Now, obviously, a lot of them are established major leaguers. Honestly, that they have Connor Bedard ahead of Matthew Schaefer is embarrassing.
1: That's insane. My buddy sent this to me trying to talk to me about where McKenna ranks on this list. I'm like, yeah, we'll get to that in a second. How dare they do this to my sweet boy, Matthew Schaefer?
0: Yeah. Macklin Celebrini won.
1: That seems, honestly, a good call.
0: But then we get into the guys that haven't yet played a game in the NHL. Chase Reed, 15. Albert Smith, 16. Keaton Verhoeff, 17. Gavin McKenna, 18. Ivar Stenberg, 19. So they give you the thing of McKenna ahead of Stenberg.
1: Don't worry, Buchalo is still wrong. Don't worry.
0: But they have Keaton Verhoeff, who like just learned how to skate yesterday.
1: Apparently. He's also a baby. It's like, you're not going to drive for 6 years still. Yeah.
0: The NHL understanding that they're trying to establish how much smarter they are than us, who are like, yeah, Chase Reed, look at all those points. But yeah, also, like, we know. But no, he's number one of all the guys that haven't played. And Albert Smith is good, I guess. But yeah, that they have him ahead of Stenberg, but behind all the defensemen, including Verhoeff, who's like... He's just a baby child.
1: Well, because I'll be honest, when I saw this list and the way it was like phrased to me is like, how are they going to put Albert Smits ahead of McKenna? And my immediate reaction was, oh, maybe this is like a NHL readiness thing. Like, could I see a world where Albert Smits is more ready to be a second pair D than Gavin McKenna But Keaton Verhoeff, the whole thing is, it's like, he shoots it so hard and one day it's going to be really good.
0: He's going to knock people over.
1: We're not at that day yet. Though, so yeah, that was the one that went that threw me off the scent of that being what was happening here. I think they were looking at it, but it's like of high end skills. It's like they had McKenna rated with two of the highest.

0: and skills. So it makes no sense in that regard. But to why I'm not angry about this, I love this. When does this ever get to happen? The Toronto, forget about, like, let's throw aside the fact that he's a first overall pick. Mm-hmm. The Toronto Maple Leafs top prospect who will be making his NHL debut this year is coming in with somehow less heralded expectations than you would have thought if he was, if he's a shark. Mm-hmm. I'm not even doing the like, oh, they would be saying he's so much better. But I think people go, hey, him and Celebrini, the connection they're going to have, like, watch out for this guy. But because he's a Leaf, it really feels like what he is capable of is being undersold. That never gets to happen here. Austin Matthews was this like great unknown, but even before then, it's like he had the Team North America experience and he was zipping around there with McDavid and McKinnon on the rink he was going to call home. Mitch Marner, the London Knights, like it's happening right in the backyard. Nylander, it's like he arrived a little before all of them and he was an eighth pick. So it's just a completely different kind of stratosphere than what you're talking about. McKenna getting to come in as an under the radar for as much as that's possible as a Leaf first overall pick is everything you could ask for, especially also for a guy that seems like, I don't know if he has a chip on his shoulder, but if you wanted to give him one, seems like a bad idea for the rest of the league and a great idea for the Leafs. So I'm mad about this? No. Like, normally, I totally agree with you. This is right up my alley to be offended. And if they did, like, the best assets under 25 or something, I guarantee I'd be up in arms about where Matthew Knies is compared to, like, I don't know, Matt Boldy or some guy. Yeah. But with this one, I love it. Put them dead last. Leave them off the list for all I care. Whatever you can do to seemingly take the pressure off.
1: So you think that expectations will not be as high for Gavin McKenna? Because I just view this list as like rage bait for Leaf fans. And it's not the reality. The reality will be the fact that he's a number one overall pick by the most important and only important franchise in the sport, playing alongside the future Hall of Famer, greatest goal scorer of his generation, from puck drop on game one of 84 now. Yep. God, I'm going to have to get used to saying 84.
0: But I had to do the math for Morgan Riley getting above Ron Ellis, and you needed the 84th game to do it. He's right. Literally one past him.
1: No, he's going to have those expectations. What it maybe indicated to me is like how much, and obviously everybody who's not a Leaf fan does this for everybody, but how much they'll be rooting for the bustitude of Gavin McKenna.
0: I think in terms of like, are there lesser expectations? I think the expectations are zilch zero? No. But I think that compared to how it was for Matthews, like think about all the conversation. Nobody in the lead up to the draft was like, hey, actually Patrick Laine. Like nobody was doing that, right? Other than Patrick Laine. But even when he was doing it, he was like lying on a bed, like being interviewed. Yeah. And he's like, pick me or don't. I don't really care. Like I'm going to go Winnipeg, I guess. Sure. Why not? Mm-hmm. So I think that that's the difference of this is that there's been the like, should he even be one? Is there the questions about the sleepiness? Like he is just more picked over, I think, than most of these kind of 1-1 guys have been. And because of that, I think it went from, if this was a normal, like, again, there's a lot of people who are of the belief that if he just stayed in Medicine Hat and he just had his, you know, his 190 points or whatever he put up in junior, the people would be looking at it as, yeah, he'll be right near 70, 80 points. I think that because of the way he's been talked about, people are still expecting great things, but I think the, like, total counting number, I don't think that people are expecting him to be anywhere near a point per game as a rookie, which is a lot to ask of a player.
1: Yeah.
0: But I think it was kind of what we were asking of Matthews. It's what we were asking of Bedard. Celebrini, somehow he was under the radar in all this as well. We weren't asking it the same way. And he's like, don't worry, I got you.
1: God, it is true though, right? Like if he was draft eligible last year.
0: Yeah.
1: Although coming off the World Junior stuff.
0: Yeah, yeah.
1: But yeah, like the bloom had not yet been off the rose.
0: No.
1: Yeah. And I think that is still in there. But yeah, you get the year of discourse where like maybe not even first overall.
0: No.
1: Mm-hmm. Good stuff. Thank you, Jason Bukala. All right, when we come back.
0: Thank you, Corey Pronman, The Athletic as well.
1: Yeah. When we come back, we'll talk to Kevin Barker as the Fan Morning Show continues. Ben Ennis, Brent Gunning, Sportsnet 590, The Fan.
2: From the 680 News Traffic Center, I'm Eva Frajascatos. On the eastbound and westbound 401, it is busy with volume, but no collisions at this time. Same with the Seth 404 DBP. It's just slow Finch on and off towards Bayview Bloor. Eastbound Gardner, busy park lawn to east of Jamison. East 403, slow from the Link to east of Main. And West 403 past Eglinton. Right lane still closed for a collision. It is slow from the 401. 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

0: 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I like advanced stats a little bit more than the next guy. I wouldn't call myself a khaki, and I know our next guest would consider me a khaki, even though I was filling in on Blair and Barker on Monday, and he was the guy wearing the khaki shorts. But here's what I think. Wins above replacement, we can apply this. Jesus Sanchez worth negative one win above replacement yesterday. Cost the Blue Jays a baseball game. Today's Insider brought to you by Don Valley North Lexus, Kevin Barker of Blair and Barker, who factually was a khaki on Monday. How's it going, Kevin?
1: Wow, you watch your mouth. I think that's how we're going to start this. And first of all, I told you not to rap me out. You know, obviously certain things are you know, under your control, and I would think you not ratting me out is one of them.
0: That's true.
1: But boy, you were real quick to throw yourself there and just bring me right along with it. And I don't really appreciate it. So, we've gotten off to a good start here. It's 8:01. I need you to clean it up. I need you to bring it a little bit all better. Right. Other than the Jesus Sanchez thing, which I think we can all agree we probably never want to see that again. You know, it's, you know, other than the two homers he's hit, I think, in the last 2 months. Now, he did miss most of July. So,
0: right.
1: You know, you can't really blame him for that. And I'm not even sure yesterday's his fault. I mean, they should have known this. Putting a bad defender in that place with that roof, with all the things that can go wrong, it's not his fault. It's their fault. I mean, let's be fair about it. Like, you know, they've been pulling all the right strings lately. I love John. I think John's had a really good year. You know, people can debate that all they want. I personally think he's had a really good year. They're playing a lot better. Turkey's finally shown up to the season. Their pitching staff's been really good. But, you know, a lot of this is their fault. Their fault for putting a dude out there. And I've never played at that place, but I've talked to a bunch of people that have. And if you were listening to John after the game yesterday, talk about you can't run, you know, without watching the ball all the time. Bad defenders have a tough time doing that, right? Mm-hmm. They want to run as straight a line as they possibly can run, and they have to watch the line they're running. And that's not always watching the baseball while you run. It's just too much to ask a dude that don't know how to catch a baseball to go out there at that place and catch it. So hopefully they make some adjustments. You know, either get rid of him or don't play him. I mean, you can pinch hit him, I guess, if you're married to the left-handed swing as hard as you can thing. You can do that. But for me, I don't just the other guys on that team, especially the guy that's standing on the mound, don't deserve a guy standing left that don't know how to catch a baseball.
0: So I agree with that. And it's, I think, an easy and probably correct position today to be saying, hey, Jesus Sanchez can't play another inning in left field. But I understand the thought process that went into it yesterday. You're playing Drew Rasmussen, who's one of the best right-handed pitchers in the sport. You're probably going to need as many offensive weapons as you got. Probably going to have to try and score some runs. And Jesus Sanchez he's not a perfect player. He's on this team, like the OPS is near 800 against righties. And like, yeah, you probably don't think he's going to commit two egregious plays in left field that maybe cost you seven runs in the baseball game. Literally the worst possible outcome in left field. But unless this team has figured it out offensively, and maybe there's a case to be made the last two games because they put up a bunch of runs against some pretty good pitching, and Jesus Sanchez hasn't been a part of it. Like, don't you need his bat? And if he's on this team, doesn't he have to play? Because he can't DH. This team is full of DHs, especially if you're going to DH Kirk on days he's not catching. But yeah, on this team, considering how much offense they need, don't they need his bat in there if he's going to be on this team?
1: No. I think the key phrase there is on this team. Yeah, look, does he hit enough? I would think the reason why they want him around is because of the power. You know, when John and they, you know, brought him to the organization, the first couple things out of John's mouth was, we like the power. We don't have a ton of that. You know, that's the things that we're trying to figure out how to put balls in the seats. This guy, we think, can do that with some minor adjustments. You know, because he missed all of July, what's he hit, two home runs the last 2 months? The one, I think, home run that mattered was the ball in Houston that he hit. Yeah, look, I don't think he's going to determine the outcome of the season. And I said this last night after the game on Jay's talk. You know, there's some games you can't come back from. For me, that's one of them. I'm sorry. Like, you know, it's not about an individual anymore.

0: about the team. Well, you know, the way the team's bounced back, and, you know, I mentioned the Kirky thing. Kirky's been big, just makes everybody else better around him. Like, you want that guy up in a big spot, which you, could you name a guy a month ago that you'd want up in a big spot? Absolutely not. I think that's part of the of kind of where we're at with the organization. If you're John and the coaching staff, you know, it's not about the individual. It's about the team. And if the individual's not good enough, you're a major league outfielder. How do we even have a conversation going forward about that? I mean, I appreciate you trying to take up a little bit for the player.
1: Yeah.
0: I appreciate that. I mean, but man, like, this is the freaking big leagues. I'm sorry. Like, it's just, if you can't catch a pop-up, how are you in the big leagues?
1: I don't know. He's caught pop-ups before.
0: Like, and you're on a team that spent north of $300 million on their team. And you're running a guy out, no matter where he'd be playing in the outfield, who, I'm sorry, when it goes up to him, nobody that's a Jays fan is watching that game is paying attention because they're afraid to.
2: Yeah,
0: that includes the dude that threw it, that allowed the ball to go towards him. I'm sorry, it's just, you know, we saw this with Gausman too, right? That ball in Chicago that he was running down the right field line when he was playing in right field, and Gausman was visibly frustrated. I'm sorry, like they come too far. They're too far into the weeds now to allow one dude to do this. I'm not picking on the guy. I'm just stating facts that the dude has a real tough time of catching a fly ball in the outfield, and he's a major league outfielder. How is he in the major leagues? And if I'm John Schneider and I want to write his name in the lineup in the outfield with one of these starters who is absolutely grinding, Max is grinding through it. And if he catches both of those balls, Max makes it into the sixth inning last night, and they probably win the game because that's what the starter's been doing, right? He's matching the other guy to allow the lineup to have a big inning late because they're a better lineup against them dudes that throw hard and don't have a ton of secondary stuff. Like, it is just, I don't know how this is debatable or how this is a conversation. And, oh, by the way, it sounds like you didn't stick around last night to answer questions.
1: Yeah, that's brutal.
0: Which is just, dude, you cost your team. Man up, go stand in front of the camera and say, you know what, bro? Like, I was awful. You know, for whatever reason, you know, the catwalk got in the way. You know what? Tell us why you felt like you were awful. And that just adds to sort of the feelings that we can have towards that. And I'm sorry, this is the big leagues.
2: Yeah.
0: This ain't the minor leagues. Big leagues. You can't catch a pop-up. And outfielder is beside your name. You're no longer in the big leagues. I don't know how this is debatable. It's not fair to everybody else.
2: Well,
0: how's that?
2: Okay, so that's what I wanted to pick up on. Like, how does this like reverberate in a clubhouse? You know, this isn't a case of like it's George Springer who had a game where he just couldn't catch a ball and he has all this equity in the clubhouse. Like, this guy just got here this year. You know, you mentioned he's been in and out of the lineup. The thing he was brought to do, the power stroke, hasn't exactly been there. We saw Scherzer's reaction. Now he comes out and says all the right things after the game. But like, how does a moment like that kind of, you know, echo throughout a clubhouse, and does it change depending on how the player handles it afterwards?
0: I'm going to tell you right now, if I'm any one of those veteran guys who's going in John's office and say I'm not pitching, if that dude's in the outfield.
2: Yeah.
0: Sorry. This is where we're at. Like, you know, if you want me to, you know, Max is a big leaguer, man. Max is the first ballot Hall of Famer for a reason. Max took accountability. You know, it was his fault that he had the leadoff walk. It was his fault that he gave up the single. It's his fault that he walked the next guy on four pitches. It's the other dude's fault for not catching the ball, and, you know, he wouldn't have had to throw extra pitches. And Walls is not trying to bunt.
2: Yep.
0: And neither is, you know, Chandler Simpson trying to do that. Like, there's just, you know, again, everybody else other than that dude handled it exactly the way you're supposed to handle it. When's the last time you heard John say, you're going to have to go ask the player what he saw?
2: Mm-hmm. We can.
0: Normally, John's answering all the questions and taking up for the player. And I'm sorry. If I'm one of them pitchers who's been doing this thing all year and trying to figure out how to not give up a run, and you know, I'm pitching around, I'm maneuvering, and you know, because the lineup's basically stunk all year. I mean, let's be fair about it. We can say it now. They have.
2: Yep.
0: They've stunk. And the only

0: reason that they're back into this thing is because of the guy that's standing on the mound. And if I'm one of them dudes, I'm walking into John's office and saying, I know who you don't have in the minor leagues. Well, you ain't going to have me today either if that dude's standing left or right. I'm sorry, but it's just where we're at in the season. And I'm sure John will listen. I'm sure they will make adjustments going accordingly. Yeah. It's just, again, I get back. It's not fair to everybody else that he don't know how to catch a fly ball in left field. He wasn't even close to those balls.
1: Oh, my God. He
0: missed the first one. It sounds to me like John seems to think it went over the catwalk.
1: Yeah. That one was the weird one. The second one was just, it was him asking Andrés Giménez, please help me. Like, you're going to catch this, right? Aren't you? Like, someone else is going to catch this, aren't they? Like, that's what it felt like.
0: Can't have a big league outfielder doing that. And hopefully going forward, for everybody else's sake, that's the case and they don't stick him back out there. Again, if he was hitting 390 and hitting a home run every other game he played, it'd be different. People would suck it up and they'd take it. Why, you know what, hey, dude, at least the guy's hitting three-run homers. Not doing that.
1: No.
0: You know, he's not a hard out.
1: No.
0: Maybe guys just that you acquire are just not as good as you thought they'd be. Mm. Or, you know, in season, coaches have other things to worry about than fixing a guy that's flawed a lot.
1: Yeah.
0: Like, you know, the coaching staff has had a lot on their plate. They have tried to fix multiple dudes, starting with a guy that makes $500 million.
1: Yeah.
0: And then you're trying to figure out a guy who can't catch a fly ball.
1: Yeah.
0: You know, I would love to blame it on Trump, but I've seen him look this way in other stadiums that don't have a roof.
1: That's true. That's true. Not quite as bad, but nearly as bad. It's weird, too, because his whole career, he's been like close to league average as far as the numbers are concerned. But, he looks like he's never caught a fly ball in the outfield this season. Anyways, it's easier to forego his offense when the rest of the offense looks like it has the last 2 days. How much are you believing in this? Like, obviously, Alejandro Kirk's on a heater. We've seen him get on heaters. We know how good he can be offensively. Brett Bateman, maybe the injury there is going to inhibit your ability to keep racking up these runs. Charles McAdoo, though, like, is it happening for him? Are you starting to believe in what Charles McAdoo's doing?
0: Right now, I am. You know, I think I said this about 3 weeks ago when me and Jeff were talking about, you know, how do they get on a good run and, you know, how do they match the pitching? Seems like you got an eighth and ninth inning guys that you want that are having really good years. You got two guys standing up front in your rotation that you really like. Looks like Max and Bieber will give you a chance. You know, how does the lineup start? And I said one of the big four in the lineup's got to get hot and stay hot for a long period of time. And I was right. You know, I don't care which one of the four was going to do it. One of the big four had to get hot and stay hot for a while. And it just so happens it was Kirk. You know, the bat speed looks a lot better. The stride looks like it's on point. It's shorter. Just allows the turn to start quicker, which allows him to cover different windows up, down, in, and out. Allows him to get the ball in the air with power, which is a huge deal. It's exactly what they need. You know, catching up to velocity is a must when you're hitting the middle of the order and expected to do things that these guys are expected to do. And then there's everybody else, right? They start to see their dude carrying the load, and John's able to stick him right in the middle of the order. And then the McAdoo's, which I like a lot. I think the adjustment he's made of getting sort of clearing the hips sooner, that's a big deal. Velocity's hard when you're tense and tight. You know, it was a no-no to sort of step in the bucket, basically lose your front side when I played. And that was a no-no. You didn't do that. You need to stay square to your target. Nowadays, because they throw so hard and they don't have a fastball count, you got to try and catch up the velocity. You're trying to beat a guy to the spot. And the only way some of these guys do that is to kind of release tension right away. And that stepping in the bucket thing is a big deal for a lot of guys. And what it does, too, is it keeps the barrel in the zone a long time and allows him to get some cheap ones, which you like that, too. I mean, the dude's got power line to line. You can't teach that. And then you're just trying to refine around the edges, which is what he did with his lower half, which is a big deal. Doesn't sound like the Bateman's a big deal. He's been through this before, is what it sounds like when he was with the Cubbies in the minor leagues. Hopefully that's only a day thing, right? I mean, they're facing a lefty too today. I'm not sure he would have been in there anyway, how John wants to maneuver the lineup. So, look, am I buying what all these guys are selling? Yeah, I think I'm buying it when one of the big four is hot. When one of the big four ain't hot, It's a little bit more heavy lifting, a little bit

0: we're all eyes on you, and I don't think everybody knows how to handle that. So right now, yeah, just you know, you don't look a gift horse in the mouth. You take what you're getting, and what you're getting is right now, Kirky is carrying the load. He is the man, which is kind of nice, which adds only another storyline to when Vladdy gets back. What do you hit him? How do you sell it to him? Will John just stick him where he normally sticks him? I believe that's probably what's going to happen. If it was me, that's not what I'd do. It's about not killing rallies. You know, is the time off helping Vladdy get the ball in the air? I would think no to that. So, again, I get back to that Sanchez thing. You know, if you're thinking about the team right now, not the individual with 30-ish games left, well, if you're really thinking about the team would tell you you don't hit him in the top four spots. If you're thinking about the individual going forward, you do what you've been doing. I'm very, very intrigued. Come Saturday, if everything stays the way it's staying, and say they've won two of the three already with the – wait, what is – yeah. Wait, well, they could have played they won the first game against the Yankees. They win today. And the offense has been looking the way the offense is looking. It'll be funny going forward to see how that looks.
1: Yeah, it'll be curious. I'm with you. I think there's absolutely an argument and a discussion to be had, but I'm also with you in that I think John Schneider will probably just put him in the two hole and or three hole and call it a day is what'll happen when Vlad is back there. Okamoto has been somebody who at times, you know, no one on this team has been hot as Kirk is right now, but at times he has been the guy that's done his best to carry the mail for this team. He's also been kind of a ride the wave player, a little streaky player. Do you see anything in Okamoto that could maybe allow him to be more consistent? Or do you think that sometimes with a guy who just kind of has the profile of hitter he has, you just kind of have to ride the wave a little bit?
0: Yeah, I think he's 30. I think we got to remember that. You know, 30, when you've been, you know, where he's at as long as he's been there and you're 30, I think once you're 30, you might be who you are. Arden Swelling was on our show a couple of days ago when Ben was there. And Arden said, I asked him about Okamoto, and Arden said, you know, he's got a little all or nothing in his swing. I think that's kind of who he is. I think he might be right about that, right? It's if you throw it where he's swinging because he's got all this power, you know, he'll hit the ball to the moon. When he sort of don't, and you don't throw it where he's swinging, it looks like it looks for weeks at a time. Can he change things? Absolutely. He can stop swinging at certain pitches, right? If I see it spinning middle of the way, maybe I take it, I don't swing at it. I let him try and throw me one where I'm swinging. That thing. You know, it's like Vladdy. A lot of this is if you're not going to change something mechanically, you got to be on point with what you don't swing at. I can't chase the ball in off the plate. I can't chase the ball away off the plate. I don't like spin. I can't swing at it until I have to. Mm-hmm. This, I think, going into the offseason, they can refine a little bit more of just know what you do well on certain pitches. If I get this pitch in this zone, this is where the ball goes because my path and what my lower half does, and I'm a better hitter for it. If I swing at something that's not in that zone, what happens to me? How it looks optically, how that carries over and festers and gets me in some kind of funk that I have a real tough time getting out of. So I do think there's some adjustments they can make with what he swings at. But there's no argument. You get him hot with Kirky, you're cooking with gravy with the way the eighth and ninth inning looks and kind of the way the two guys at the top of the rotation looks. And I right now like Bieber. I don't mind Bieber out there.
2: Yeah, me neither.
0: I think they're a decent team because of it.
2: Yeah, I thought Scherzer was okay yesterday. And like in an alternate reality, he doesn't give up any runs. Like, who knows? I thought.
0: Yeah, I think his spin was bad. And I think that's what it was. I think he was falling behind a lot. I think his spin, that's the worst spin he's had in about his, I think, his last four starts. Normally, when he is good, it's tighter spin, it breaks later, it's a tougher take. I get either weak contact or swing and miss on it, and it makes my 93 look a tick harder, which is in his last three starts, that's kind of how he's looked. Yesterday, he just, for whatever reason, didn't look that way. I'm not disagreeing with you with the plays and left.
2: Yeah,
0: you make those, he's getting into the sixth inning, even with the walks and the lack of tight spin, but, you know, this is kind of their team, I think. They got to almost play a perfect game.
2: Yeah.
0: Because, you know, just everybody offensively is not doing offensive things. Mm-hmm. For that reason, everybody, every pitch, every walk, every misplay, every base running mistake that you escalates into you losing and optically looking bad. So,

0: Wouldn't want to be the guy that told Max Scherzer his next start. Yeah, and here's the lineup in left field, Jesus Sanchez. No, it seems like that's probably not a message anyone wants to deliver to Max Scherzer, so it's probably not going to happen. Kevin, a pleasure as always. Thank you.
1: I appreciate it. Hey, that song, too, that I come out to, Redneck.
0: Mm-hmm. Yeah.
1: The person that
0: yes, we know that person.
1: Came up with that song is no longer there.
0: Yeah, you want to retire that?
1: Retire that, and you know, I like a lot of country music. You guys could throw something on there, a little beat.
0: Yeah.
1: Get everybody fired up.
0: Yeah, okay. Yeah, all right. Well, next time out, we'll go through our catalog. We'll get a new song for you.
1: I appreciate that. It was nice talking to you guys. You guys have a great weekend. Hey, and enjoy the baseball. It's only going to get because the American League from about the six teams that are in there, the Jays, they stink. If you've noticed,
0: yes, no, they stink very
2: well.
1: They really, really, really stink. So one of them stinky teams is going to make it, and that's what's going to make this fun down the stretch.
0: Maybe the Jays can be the least stinky. Fingers
1: there
0: crossed.
1: There it is. You nailed it, big fella.
0: See you, buddy.
1: I'll see you guys.
0: Bye, bye, Kevin Barker of Blair and Barker. Today's Insider. Brought to you by Don Valley North Lexus.
2: So he talked about, you know, you don't want to be Schneider having to read out that lineup card. Could you imagine, you know, I'd never seen a video like this for baseball, so I don't think it works this way. But, like, you've seen this before, like, big playoff game. It's like sometimes they'll bring in, like you know, somebody who used to play on the team or, like, a celebrity to, like, or they'll just hand it off to one of the boys, like, read the lineup card. And it's like, all right, between the pipes, we got Billsy between on left wing, reading it out. Could you imagine you're in the Jays locker room and Schneider is reading it out, or it's Max Scherzer, he's barking it out, and he's like, and then freaking, I don't know, Jesus Sanchez in left field. All right, let's move on to the next guy. Like, it just doesn't feel like it get the boys fired up and going.
0: Yeah, I think stuff like what Kevin said could be happening does happen oftentimes that, hey, for public consumption, we don't get anything, and everybody says the right things, other than Jesus Sanchez, who said nothing because he didn't make himself available. Mm-hmm. But Max Scherzer, John Schneider said, I don't know, talk to him, and Scherzer said, I just struck everybody out. Like, that's my job. I'm my mistake. I'm so stupid. I should have just struck everybody out. That's my bad. I shouldn't have allowed them to make contact with the baseball.
2: I mean, wouldn't it happen if he did it? He's not wrong in that way.
0: But the idea of, yeah, a conversation with the manager probably doesn't even need to come to this, but hey, I'd really like a day off of that guy playing behind me defensively. Can we work on that?
2: Can we not?
0: Yeah, and I do think that happens. The other interesting thing I think came out of that conversation is, yeah, the Vlad thing as far as where he is in the order, and I think it would have been a tough message to send while he was here and the team wasn't producing offensively and they were winning games, but it wasn't through offense. And even the couple of hits that you got from Vlad a week were as good as anybody else. I think it's a little different if they continue to look like they've looked offensively. Granted, it's a 2-game sample.
2: Yes.
0: But against good pitch, like Drew Rasmussen is like just really good.
2: Yeah. We don't even talk about third place in the AL Cy Young race. Why bother? But like, he could be it.
0: Yeah. He's really good. And they just annihilated him. They got to him for 5 runs. But if the offense is really good and they keep winning, I think it's an easier message to send to Vlad. And obviously he's going to return to the lineup if he's healthy and ready to go on Saturday. Hey man, like, and play your way back into the top half, but like, yeah, you're hitting in the bottom half of this lineup right now, because I'd rather have Alejandro Kirk hitting up there, or maybe George Springer, or maybe Charles McAdoo the way he's hitting, than you. So get yourself together and back up you go. But I think, and maybe it's easier for him to sell that to everybody else, that he's not embarrassed.
2: Yeah, maybe it is. It's always interesting with a guy like Vlad because, you know, he doesn't strike me as like a pouter or a sulker if he doesn't get his way. But it's like there's a difference between not getting it your way and like it being put on Main Street of like, hey, this guy's no good. Here he is in the 6th hole, right? Mm-hmm. Like, it's a very different way to go about it. This is the easiest on-ramp to that. I still don't think it's going to happen. I still think he's just going to be your 2 or 3 hitter on this team. Would I take the opportunity? Absolutely, I would take the opportunity because, quite frankly, he just hasn't performed like the guy you would put in those spots. Like, if you just took the slash lines for various Blue Jays, that's still not the guy you're putting in that slot. I agree with it. Do I think it's going to happen, though? No, I think he's just going to be right where he's been the whole year.
0: Yeah, I don't necessarily think it's going to happen because I don't think the offense is going to look like it has the last 2 games. But yeah, prove me wrong. get to Ian Seymour, get to Cam Schlittler on Friday.

0: And okay. Yeah, then well, then I could see it.
1: And the other thing, too, is that this, the other thing this highlights, and I know I'm not the first person to make their way to this thought, but it's like, boy, we were right. Look it, one guy's hitting, and it's amazing how much can change. Not, yeah. And I'm not just talking about results from the last two games, just the feel.
0: Yeah.
1: You actually, it's like,
0: you have
1: as
0: a chance.
1: As opposed to the lineup rolling over to the top, and it's like, more of the same. It's like there's actually a dangerous person lurking up there, and it's unfortunately not Vladdy, it's Kirk, but I think we'd take anybody doing what Kirk's doing right now.
0: Totally. Yeah, you can be down 7-1 and the game not be over. It was very much not yesterday. All right. When we come back, we'll talk to Robert Flores of MLB Network. Next, the Fan Morning Show continues. Ben Ennis, Brent Gunning, Sportsnet 590, The Fan.
2: From the 680 News Traffic Center, I'm Eva Fragiscados. On the eastbound side of the 401, it looks like it's still very slow from the 410 to Keel, but problems through Mississauga Road have cleared. West 401, typical volume delays. Busy on the northbound Don Valley Parkway from Eglinton on and off towards the 407. Looks like there is construction approaching Bloomington. Westbound on the QEW slow 427 to west of Dixie. And the westbound side of the Gardner Expressway also seeing some delays building from Jamison on and off towards Park Lawn. 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

0: Seattle Sportsnet 590, The Fan, Ben Ennis, Brent Gunning. Blue Jays losing 7-6 yesterday at the Trop, which sucks. And yes, it played into those horrible misplays by Jesus Sanchez yesterday. I think more the first one than the second one, but the second one too. And yeah, it's a little different on every play, not just the ones that come near the C and B ring, the ones that just go straight up in the air against the white backdrop that is the roof at Tropicana Field. But I think, I don't know, you tell me if you felt the same way. When that happened, the second one, not the first one, the Blue Jays were only down 2-0 after Max Scherzer hung a breaking ball in the first inning. Second one, I was like, oh, well, that sucks, but it doesn't matter. The Blue Jays weren't winning this game anyways. Drew Rasmussen is just going to cut a swath through them. He might go the route.
1: Did feel that way, and then they got the offense going. The freeze frame, though, of the ball hitting the ground and Sanchez, like, genuinely, like, ugh, like, I would look if a dog was charging at me or something. Yeah. Just, like, genuinely afraid.
0: Not so good. And you kind of maybe understand why the Astros were so willing to hand him to the Blue Jays for Joey Loperfido, who spent most of the year in AAA.
1: I was going to say, not exactly setting the world on fire.
0: Robert Flores, kind enough to join us on the line right now. He of MLB Central on MLB Network. How's it going, Robert?
2: Hey guys, how you doing?
0: Doing well. So yes, give us the you should have maybe given us the skinny before the season on Jesus Sanchez playing for the Astros, but yeah, and obviously the offensive upside is there, and it's why sight unseen. I was like, this guy is an intriguing player, but I do put Major League Baseball players in separate categories, like winning player and non-winning player, and it goes beyond the box score sometimes. It just like. No offense to the guy, it just feels like Jesus Sanchez is not a winning player.
2: Yeah, I don't know. I put players in not necessarily winning players or losing players, but you know, contributors and aircraft carriers. Jesus Sanchez is he's a contributor, right? I mean, I don't think he is expected to be a middle of the order bat, a linchpin of this lineup or this team. He just lost the ball, and that happens. But if Jesus Sanchez is kind of the, like, if we're pinning our hopes on Jesus Sanchez being, like I said, a linchpin or a force for this lineup and this team, then I think there's bigger problems. I think the Blue Jays have done an exceptional job just to be back into the mix after the season they've had and the deadline and the stars that they and pieces that they sent.

0: went away. So tough loss last night, but the fact that they're still in the mix, I think, speaks to, you know, the organizational excellence, but also the American League as a whole, and kind of the parity, to be kind, of the league as a whole.
1: That's the kindest way anyone on this show has put the American League wildcard race. I can promise you that. That is the kindest interpretation, at least from a language perspective, of how we've talked about it. You know, one thing I'm curious about just talking to you is how the outside perception has shifted on Vlad this year. You know, this guy has... basically, since he came up, it's like, you know, he was our darling here in Toronto, and there's pictures of him at 16 in Jays uniforms, and obviously the history his dad has here with the Expos and everything. But, you know, this is a guy who in a sport, and this has changed over the life of Vladdy's career, where being a baseball player was not always the route to fame in North America, but he was one of them. Like, he was the guy that the average sports fan could see and go, oh yeah, that's Vladdy, we know him. How has his perception across the game changed with just the, not a down year, but a, quite frankly, like, disastrous one compared to the expectations that he set with his all-world postseason last year?
0: I think everyone is just kind of puzzled by it, because he's an excellent player. Obviously, he's a superstar when things are going right. When he is at the height of his powers, he's one of the best players in the league. When during the postseason last year, during that run, he looked like the best player on the planet. The defense, the clutch hitting, the base running, it was all coming together. This year, it's been a head-scratcher for sure. It's just been puzzling. I would not be surprised if he returns to this lineup and goes maybe not scorched earth, but a step below that. I think he's going to get hot. I think he's going – he has to. I mean, otherwise, it's going to go down as one of the more – historically puzzling seasons an individual superstar has ever had. So I'm hoping that he gets back, and I'm hoping that he gets really scorching hot, because when it's all together, when it's all working for him and the Blue Jays, he's a lot of fun to watch.
2: He sure is. And boy, how many times have we as Blue Jays observers said that same thing about him? Is like, all right, here's the time. And it just hasn't happened. But yeah, maybe finally one last time, if and when he returns from this concussion IL stint on Saturday at Yankee Stadium. So the Blue Jays a game back of the Twins now. Mm-hmm. Everybody's kind of like taking their turns, trying on the glass slipper, and it's the Twins' turn this time around. They're a half game up on the Rangers. Okay, and I think we have enough of a sample to realize all these teams are very flawed, let's say. But which among them, the Twins, the Rangers, Blue Jays, Guardians, Orioles, Tigers, Mariners, which one of those teams has the ability to actually be a dangerous team come the postseason? You know, set aside the fact that you get to the postseason, everybody's got a chip in a chair and crazy things happen.
0: Yeah, that's a great question. I do like the Blue Jays, and I'm not saying that just because I'm on your show. Although I'm not above saying that just because I'm on your show.
2: We wouldn't verify it either. So yeah, that's fine.
1: I do this all the time when I go other places. Yeah.
0: I do like the Blue Jays, but I also like the Mariners just because I like what they can put out on a mound on a nightly basis. We were talking about Vlad and how puzzling and weird the season he has. I think the same could be said for the Seattle Mariners. When you look at that roster, when you look at that pitching staff, there is no reason that they should be 7 games below 500. Absolutely none. But yet here they are. But they are 2.5 back. I think the Blue Jays are interesting because Spencer Arrighetti, who they got from the Astros, he's probably going to be making his Blue Jays debut pretty soon. He has shown that he can be very effective in this league. So I think that the Blue Jays, if they can get in, and if Vlad has to be a superstar. He has to be a superstar if the Blue Jays are going to make a deep run. If not, then I don't know. The other team that I would maybe put in that category are the Detroit Tigers, but they just lost a series to the Pittsburgh Pirates. So it has been a very, very odd season for a handful of teams. And don't forget about the Cleveland Guardians. So yeah. As you described it, musical chairs, I think that's a perfect description.
2: Yep. So thank you for mentioning Spencer Arrighetti. I did want to ask you about him, the return in the Dalton Varsho deal, and Dalton's off mm-hmm. to a rough start in his Astros career. He's 6-48 to start things off there in Houston. But yeah, Arrigetti, obviously dealing with the foot thing. They've apparently been able to figure that out. The strikeout stuff is there. Obviously, way too many walks. But yeah, what should Blue Jays fans expect out of him if he is the guy that fills in that rotation slot on Friday?
0: Well, I think that you're going to see a guy that can spin the baseball. He's got great breaking stuff. Also, I would, if Blue Jay fans are curious, try to find some highlights and look at some of the numbers from the first month of the season. He was pitcher of the month, I believe, for the month of May.
2: That's right.
0: And then it just took a turn. The walks were up. He was getting hit hard. So, look, I have every confidence that the Blue Jays are going to find a way to get him right, to maybe show him some things. And he's obviously very motivated. I think he was shocked by the trade. He grew up in that Astros organization, grew up an Astros fan. So I think there was a level of shock there. So I think he's an intriguing piece for sure, and potentially an X factor for them.
1: Yeah, it'll be interesting to see the way that plays out there. Obviously, in terms of the American League, there's been a lot of talk about what's going on at the bottom of it. You know, how vulnerable are some of these teams at the top of it? You know, the Rays, they lose 3 of 4 to the mm-hmm. Orioles the other day. I mean, they could very well lose a series to the Blue Jays today. We'll see how that shakes out. Like, how gettable do you think they are for a team like the Yankees? How much does Judge coming back into the fold play into that as well?
0: Yeah, I mean, it just speaks to the larger point of the American League and just how wide open it is. If you're asking me which American League team has the best chance to come out and represent the league in the World Series, I guess I would pick the Rays. But as you said, they have some question marks. I love the Yankees pitching and what they can throw at you. However, Max Fried just went on the injured list with another injury that he's had earlier in this season. We still haven't seen Aaron Judge, and we're starting to run out of days. The calendar is kind of up against the calendar here, and how much time will Aaron Judge need to be back to be thrust into the lineup, either at the end of the regular season or right into the postseason? I think the most intriguing team might be the Boston Red Sox, because I don't get the sense, and I said this on the show yesterday, we have not really seen the best version of this Red Sox team in the sense of all their pieces. We haven't seen Garrett Crochet in months.
2: Yeah.
0: We haven't seen Roman Anthony in months. Adley Rutschman just got there. So I think that you can look to see, well, if, you know, kind of what if Crochet comes back in the bullpen or in the rotation and is effective, if Roman Anthony comes in to the heart of that lineup and is hitting bombs and is a big part of it, if Adley Rutschman continues to get acclimated to Boston, what does that look like? So I think look out for the Red Sox down the stretch.
2: Yeah, as long as Wilson Contreras doesn't fight every single Red Sox fan there is at Fenway Park. He got into it.
0: Well, he's on the stay ready team. He's on the stay ready team. And also there's too many fans out there because all of us are on our phones and all of us are talking bleep on social media. Sometimes in real life, they think they're still in social media where people can't hear them. So just be careful.
2: Yeah, for sure. For sure. Also pay attention to what's happening with your best player. Like, he's been amazing this season and he's playing through stuff. Like, we saw it here in Toronto. Like, he was barely able to stay in some of these games with the leg issues he's obviously dealing with. Hustling down the first base line is always it's a polarizing issue for a lot of people. And, you know, why can't you run 90 feet? Like, it's really not that. 4 times a game, you can't run 90 feet. But yeah, don't you think there is like a mitigating factor where you're talking about your star player who's playing through injury right now?
0: Yeah, I mean, look, a lot of people love eyewash. People love fake hustle, you know? Do I need to see my best player busting it down the line every time, especially when he's battling through and he's going to get thrown out by a mile? I mean, no, I don't.
2: Yeah.
0: But I don't, like I said, I try not to buy into the fake hustle and stuff. You just want your guy to post Wilson has done that. He set a career high in homers this year. I think

0: He's at 25 or 26. Up until recently, he was their only offensive power threat.
1: Right.
0: So I think that, and as you said, he's been dealing with some leg injuries and other things. So, but hey, that's fandom in 2026 for you.
1: I agree with everything. The only advice I offered Wilson Contreras, because, you know, obviously listening to a morning radio show in Toronto is obviously on his to-do list there. But the only advice I offered was like, make all the same points. Just don't say the smart people and the real fans are with me. It's like, once you're calling people dumb and bad fans, they're not going to really listen to anything you have to say. But I agree with everything.
0: Yeah.
1: I
0: think that more people should be called dumb.
1: Yeah.
0: I'm a big believer in that.
1: How will they know?
0: Exactly. And that's like I said, it would help them. It would help them moving forward.
1: Well,
0: it's a public service.
2: Okay, Robert, thank you. Because this is why my wife always gets on me when I honk my horn driving.
1: Oh, I'm especially like, frequent horn user myself.
2: And it's like, I'm trying to educate, right? Like, how will you know that you're a horrible driver? You've made a horrible decision unless I indicate to you how bad a driver you are. I think it is important to let people know you're doing something wrong. Correct the problem. Doesn't mean you can't be redeemed. You can be redeemed. Just smarten up.
0: Is poor left-hand lane management a bad problem is in the States?
2: Yeah. Okay. You're talking about
0: it's an international.
2: Yeah. You're going too slow in the left.
1: Yeah.
2: In the left.
0: Correct.
2: Lane. Yeah.
0: Correct.
2: It's all the same.
0: And by the way,
2: issues.
0: 18 wheelers, you're not supposed to be in the left lane. You're not supposed to be there.
2: Although I will say, my wife is Texan, so yeah, I've been to Texas a bunch, and I've been to the United States a bunch. I'm less likely
1: that aggression leads down there
2: on the horn in the country where the gun laws are slightly different than we have up here.
0: I'm from Texas, and like Wilson Contreras is on the stay ready team, the entire state of Texas is on the stay ready team.
2: Correct.
0: So yes, sure. You have to be careful.
2: Yeah, Robert, appreciate the time. Thanks for this, buddy.
0: You got it, guys. Have a great weekend. Bye-bye.
2: You too. Robert Flores, MLB Network, host of MLB Central. That's the thing. Like, I'm with him.
1: Yes.
2: It doesn't have to be malicious, like, oh, well, you're stupid and should be separated from society. Mm-hmm. I honk the horn to let you know. I want to bring you over to my side, the smart people who know how to drive. Like, I want you to be with me.
1: I will just be on the record and say, for me, it's much more personal catharsis than it is, like, education.
2: Mm-hmm.
1: But I think it's just, like, I mean, runs in my family. Like, my wife, she gets on me about honking. She really doesn't like it when I do the one where a guy's just going too slow for my liking and I'm honking. She's like, that feels especially, like, I'm pointed. I'm like, yes, agreed.
2: They're going the speed limit?
1: Yeah, but like not as
2: hold on in the left lane.
1: Yeah, yeah. I'm like
2: on the highway.
1: Yeah, yeah, yeah. She's like, you don't need to honk. You just go around that guy. I could, but I also wouldn't mind honking at that guy. You're going to tell me I'm wrong.
2: Yeah, because you're not wrong to indicate to that person that they're driving incorrectly, because that is incorrect. If you're, and I'm hyper aware. I drive at a pretty good clip. I'm not going to say the number.
1: Yeah, I also will not divulge that.
2: Yeah, in the morning when before traffic, like I'm on the road just before 5 o'clock in the morning, and like I drive usually in the left lane. But if I see someone behind me who wants to go even faster than me,
1: I have no qualms getting out of the way.
2: Hey, have at it, Haas. And I like to put my like dynamic cruise control on.
1: I love dynamic cruise control. Like, I don't know how we lived life before.
2: I don't know either. And I put it on, and like the gap between me and the car ahead of me is like a little more than if I were driving myself.
1: This is the only problem. I wish I could be the exact governor for that.
2: And it's at the lowest setting, but it's like if I were driving, I would be a little closer.
1: Yes.
2: But I'm not going to not use dynamic cruise control because it upsets you behind me. Because I'm not close enough to the guy.
1: Agreed.
2: You know what I'll do? I'll just move
1: over.
2: I'll lane over, and then I'll go right back, and that's fine. Like, I wish you knew that I know what's happening. The thing, the thing that you're describing is, and I haven't had this type of aggression usually in the morning because like there's so many lanes open. You could do the thing where you go two lanes to the right and around, and it's not advisable, but you can do that. But if you are behind someone in the left lane going too slow, horn is too aggressive for that.
1: You disagree.
2: Unless this doesn't work. High beams, you got to do.
1: I can mix that move in because it's not one I go to often. Good. You know what? You're educating me.
2: Yes.
1: This is good. While we're giving takes about things people need to know, this has been a longstanding belief of mine, and I would just like to put this out there in the ether. We talk about how it's like, hey, the people who are dumb, they need to know. It doesn't need to be malicious, but they need to know.
2: Yeah.

0: I have always, kind of in the similar vein, but also kind of not, but I don't know where else I'm going to get this taken. I have been of the belief that everyone working a service job, so like you're a cashier or whatever, you are allowed, it is like stated by the government, you're allowed to punch one person a year.
1: Sure.
0: And I just think that would keep all of us on our toes when we have the bad day and we're like yelling at the it's like, especially in December, it's like, man, what if they still got theirs? Like that thing could go off at any time. So I've long been on that island as well. I know you're thinking you don't like that.
1: No, because I don't trust that to be applied appropriately because I always treat your people who are serving you with the utmost respect until they've lost the right to have that respect, right? Until you get bad service, and there is nothing quite like getting
0: bad service.
1: Well,
0: this is why it's one. Like, think about the threshold. Like, you could kind of do whatever you want in January. But like, no one's going to use it then.
1: Yeah, I don't know. I wouldn't trust some of the servers I've had to know that they're in the wrong. It's not me that's being rude. It's
0: they just
1: you.
0: Get one, though. They just get one. Yeah. They'd really have to be precious about it.
1: Anyways, I'm with Robert. Maybe don't outwardly call people stupid, but indicate to them you're being stupid. You're exhibiting the behavior of a stupid person. Doesn't mean you're stupid and you can't smarten up. Hey, Jesus Sanchez, just because you had a bad and you've been a bad defender doesn't mean you can't be better. Probably like it's gone on long enough that it maybe is trending in that direction. But like that, let's let people know when they're doing something incorrectly.
0: The only problem with that is the dumber the person is, the less nuance you can apply to that. Like if you're trying to maybe hint at them that they're not being very smart, if you're correct in your assessment, are they going to pick up the hint or do they need you to like put it in black and white? You are dumb. Be smarter.
1: And I'm a great driver and I'm really smart, but because I so very much believe in this edict and this way of behaving as a human being, if someone honks at me or gives me the high beams, I will take a second to be open to the idea that maybe I have incorrectly applied my driving knowledge or I'm lacking in some way.
0: Yep.
1: And then quickly realize that, no, I'm the God's perfect driver.
0: Okay.
1: And then...
0: So the reflection's very limited. I like this nameless texter. I had a client in my previous job. Their sales reps were allowed to tell one customer a year to F off. And it's like, what a perk to the job. Like, you're like, I got this many vacation days. You're giving me this much money. And I get one license by the employer, bleep you a year. That's sweet.
1: Sales, I think, can be like that too, because it's just you're just taking money
0: it's
1: out
0: just
1: of your own
0: money you don't
1: pocket.
0: Get to have now. Yeah. Imagine they told us we could get one cuss a year on the radio.
1: You have to pay for it.
0: Yeah.
1: Like, what price would you pay?
0: There have been days.
1: Yeah, for sure there has. All right. Blue Jays and Rays wrapping up their 3-game set this afternoon, 1 o'clock on Sportsnet. Shane Bieber on the mound. We'll be back tomorrow with another edition of the Fan Morning Show. Ben Ennis, Brent Gunning, Sportsnet 590, The Fan.
0: Good morning.
2: From the 680 News Traffic Center, I'm Eva Fragiscados. If you are using that eastbound or westbound 401, it's busy with volume. If you're on the south or north 404 Don Valley Parkway, again, quite busy, but no collisions through there. On the east QEW, it's slow from Guelph Line to east of Dorval due to lane realignment. And then south 410 out of Brampton, busy Sandalwood to Queen. We also still have ongoing issues. The eastern ramp to the north DVP, that's closed off for long-term construction. 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

Good morning, everybody. It's Sportsnet Today. I'm Roger Lajoie here for the next hour and for J.D. Bunkus for another couple of days. J.D., you'll be back soon. And I'm delighted to be with you until 10 o'clock. We have much to discuss today, don't we? That pennant race. We wish it was a pennant race. Wild card race going on is quite the topic of discussion, and we're going to talk about that this morning pretty much for the full hour here. Jory Nejin-Schechter will join us shortly. He's the associate producer at Sportsnet, also does the Bird's Eye View podcast. We'll talk to Jory about the Blue Jays game last night, Sanchez. Sanchez is a big topic, no question about it. And David Larilla is a national writer at FanGraphs. I want to talk to him about the rest of the teams in the wild card race. Now, listen, I'm sure everybody wants

to chomp in and weigh in on Sanchez's looking like a drunken air traffic controller in left field again. And really, really bad play at a really bad time in the game. And you know what? Who in baseball is a consummate professional? I think we can all agree. Consummate pro? Max Scherzer. Did you see the way Scherzer reacted? Now, he's a demonstrative guy. He, you know, he shows his emotions, but he was really upset and visibly upset. And that's something consummate professionals never do. You don't act like that when your teammate goofs up, because you just don't. You got to concentrate on the rest of the inning. You got to do your thing. You can't let it get to you. That's how bad a mistake that was last night in a key point of the game. And I would make a strong argument, if that ball is caught, we're talking about another Blue Jay win. But if ifs and buts were candied nuts, what a great Christmas we'd all have. So the Jays did lose 7-6. It was a bad play. But my question for you, for the text line, 590-590, standard data and text rates may apply. Name and location, please. Or hit me up on X at the Raj 590. My question for you for the next hour is simple. Okay, so if you're a Jays, what do you do about that play last night? What do you do with Sanchez now? Do you sit him today? Do you DFA him? They're not doing that, trust me. You put him in his DH because you still want his bat in there. Leave him out of the field. Or do you trot him right back into the outfield again? What would you do? How would you handle that? What do you do? And especially in Sanchez's case, this is not a one-off. He is a very shaky defensive player, and that is being charitable, perhaps, to him. But the psychology of managing people and managing is a topic. So put the emotions aside. And I know fans are emotional, and a lot of media people are emotional, but you're the manager. You need this guy. He's got the second highest OPS on the team. All right? And yeah, he's a bit of a train wreck out there. And that was a really bad play last night, bad mistake. And he had a bad night, period, in the outfield. Gotcha. So what do you do about it? What do you do after that game? I would imagine, 1 o'clock start today. So 11 o'clock, we'll see what the Jays lineup looks like today. Hopefully Bateman's okay, because I'm telling you, the Jays, with all the injuries they've had and everything else, I'm sorry, they need Sanchez. That's my spin. They need the guy. They need the guy right now. So what would I do? I'll answer my own question. That's only fair, right? I would DH him today. I wouldn't sit him from the lineup. I would DH him. I would leave him in the lineup, and I'd get him out of the field, get Straw out there, whoever, anybody with a glove besides him. And listen, at the end of the game, Schneider made it quite clear. This is a hardworking guy, and, you know, everybody knows it's a horrible play. And everybody knows his defensive play has been pretty bad at times, especially last night. But how you handle that and how you manage that is a big challenge for John Schneider. And I'm asking you, if you were the manager of the Blue Jays and that was your player out there in left field, what would you do about it today? Sit him, DH him, put him right back out there, send him to the moon. 590-590. Standard dad and text rates may apply. Name and location, please. The race. Wild card race continues. Here's the best part of the wild card race, folks. And Jory's going to join us here in a second. Here's the best part of the wild card race. So first of all, it's incredibly tight, which is fun. And especially, you look, here in Toronto, we're still involved in the mix. So fun's maybe not the right word, because there's some bad baseball going on. But the Minnesota Twins, and everyone talks about strength of schedule, right? The Minnesota Twins just played the Atlanta Braves. First place team in the National League. Guess what happened? The Twins swept the series. You know what mathematical probabilities of playoffs are? Is trying, not trying, making an assumption with the strength of schedule in this. I would suggest the strength of schedule, three games against the Atlanta Braves, is a pretty strong schedule. And the Twins just swept three games. So let's not assume the Blue Jays are going to lose every time to Boston, Tampa Bay, and New York. And as we've seen in the last 8 days, they've won more often than they've lost. And let's not assume the last 28 games are going to be a walk in the park and the Blue Jays are going to win all those games, because those teams are crappy. But to my point, all those teams are crappy. So Minnesota 63-65, they leapfrog into the wild card
position, third wild card position at this time. Boston's 5.5 up on them. So we're

0: we're largely talking about the third wild card at the stage of the season. Texas 62 and 65, Toronto 62 and 66, Cleveland and Baltimore 61 and 66. Oh, and Detroit. So three of them, 61 and 66, and Seattle 60 and 67. So Texas a half game back, Toronto one back, Cleveland, Baltimore, Detroit 1.5 back, Seattle 2.5 back. That's bad enough, right, with bad records. But the streak column is always funny to me. Here's the streak column of Texas, Toronto, Cleveland, Baltimore, and Detroit. L1, L1, L1, L3, L2. This is why I believe the Blue Jays are making the playoffs this year, folks. There are a lot of bad baseball teams around them, and I am still riding on the pony that the Blue Jays are a good baseball team having a bad season. And that's going to be the tipping point when all is said and done. What say you? 590-590. Standard data and text rates may apply. Name and location, please. On X at the Raj 590. Love to hear from you in the next hour. Bottom of the hour, as I said, David Lorella joins us from FanGraphics. Joining us now, though, is Jory Nejan-Schechter, associate producer at Sportsnet and host of the Bird's Eye View podcast. Jory, always great to chat with you. Okay, I'm appointing you the manager of the Jays for the next 15 minutes or so. What do you do with Sanchez today, Jory?
1: Well, first, Raj, thank you very much for having me, and thank you very much for the appointment as manager. No, I think that you got to play him. I think that ultimately the Blue Jays understand that Jesus Sanchez is not going to be, an incredible defender. And, you know, with that being said, obviously, a lot of the Blue Jays' identity is defined by strong defense. But unfortunately, despite, scoring 16 runs over the last two games, their offense, by and large, has been their Achilles heel this season. And Jesus Sanchez is one of the few guys on this team that is capable of really doing damage with the bat. So, you know, do you maybe look to DH him a little bit more, even moving forward, potentially? But, you know, George Springer obviously takes up the majority of those at-bats. And ultimately, you know, as they always say, baseball is a game of tomorrows, where there's always a game tomorrow, there's always an opportunity tomorrow, and there will be another chance for Jesus Sanchez to quote-unquote redeem himself. You know, his defensive metrics under the hood obviously have not been particularly good this year, and I think that the eye test very much matches that after last night and a couple of years ago against the White Sox, and he's had a couple of blunders, or excuse me, against the Cubs. But with that being said, to me, I don't feel like he's necessarily a guy that you can afford to completely take out of the lineup. And ultimately, the opportunity to DH him, well, it's going to be there at times. I mean, George Springer is not necessarily the most fluid of foot in the outfield either. You're kind of almost picking your poison a little bit. So it's understandable that maybe you want to give him a day off, or maybe you want to find another spot for him. But in some ways, the Blue Jays don't necessarily have a ton of flexibility. Now, I will add as well, the early returns, obviously, on Brett Bateman defensively have been exceptional. I mean, we're talking about a guy that, in a very small sample size, is putting up defensive numbers, comparable to some of the very best in the major leagues. So the hope is that, assuming that this hamstring tightness that he dealt with yesterday is not anything major, that he's able to cover, basically, in ways that a guy like Dalton Varsho was able to cover up for deficiencies of maybe some of the other corner outfielders of the past couple of years for the Blue Jays. So, again, it's understandable to be frustrated with him, but I just think that the bat is too valuable in terms of its upside for these Blue Jays.
0: Well, there's no doubt about that, Jory. They need him. They need his bat in the lineup. He has been a productive hitter, second best OPS, I believe, on the team. So there is that. I think the last thing in the world a guy needs. Look, if you're a manager and you still have confidence in the guy and you don't think it's a lack of effort, it's just bad play and not being very good defensively, but the bat is good enough, you keep him in the lineup, the last thing you do is give him a day off. Now, sometimes it comes down to lefty-righty matchup in pitching, and so there's a natural progression to this. And I should have even phrased the question that I threw out to everybody is, what do you do with him moving?

0: being forward. Like, never mind today, but he's got to be in the lineup. Now, let's hope Bateman is not hurt. He has been terrific defensively, and he's shown a decent major league bat as well. But it shows you how vulnerable things can get when you have a guy and a team not producing offensively, when your second best OPS guy on the team is costing you runs defensively. So it'll be interesting to see lineup coming up, and we'll have a look at it. I got to ask you about Max Scherzer. I kind of lost in this, and it's a tough one, although I was here last night hosting the radio broadcast, Jory, and Ben Schulman made it quite clear, and I think he did a great job. He always does a great job, but made a great job making it clear that, look, all of this would never have happened either if Max Scherzer hadn't walked those guys and after some really, really good starts, you know, struggled, let's face it, and was out of the ballgame right after that terrible inning was completed. What's your level of confidence in Max Scherzer being able to be the kind of starter the Jays are going to need? Because, Jory, again, we talk about, look, you have to have Sanchez in the lineup because of, look, the way everybody's hitting him around him. You can make the same argument. You got to have Max Scherzer pitching quality innings for you, because take a look at the depth of the starting pitching. It's kind of the same thing.
1: Well, I mean, the issue here, obviously, is that I don't know that there are really many other alternatives at this point in the season. And, you know, Scherzer has had a couple of good starts before, obviously, his tough outing yesterday. You know, to me, I think that ultimately it is going to be on a start-to-start basis with Scherzer. You know, this is a guy that has at times flashed some vintage stuff. You know, not necessarily prime Scherzer, but certainly has looked the part. Had an ERA in his last four starts prior to yesterday under three, and even after yesterday in his last five starts, his ERA is somewhere in about the four range, which isn't great, but I think you take that from a Scherzer that seems like he's kind of at the end of the rope of his career. Now, we're looking at a Blue Jays team that's running bullpen days out here. They just don't have a huge selection of starters really to choose from, unless they really want to dip into some of the unknowns of their AAA rotation. But who's to say those are even better alternatives? Now, you know, is Scherzer going to be as good as a sub-3 ERA moving forward? Unlikely. Is he going to be as bad as he was last night? Also, I would say unlikely. He's likely somewhere in the middle. And if he is somewhere in the middle, I think that the Blue Jays can live with that, especially if this recent kind of spurt of offense is for real and if they're able to begin producing some runs, because you think of guys like Alejandro Kirk, who is about as hot a hitter in baseball as there is right now. And if they're able to, you know, find guys that are able to generate offense, you think of Josh Smith, since he's come over, he's actually been extremely productive, been above a league average hitter, an OPS plus, excuse me, which adjusts for things like park value or park factors and relative to the league. And he's been above league average on that front. You know, there's been guys that have been productive for them with the stick. And if they're able to keep that going, there's going to be a lot more room for error for guys like Max Scherzer when there are, unfortunately, tougher starts like last night.
0: That's indeed the case. Jory Nejin-Schechter is with us from Sportsnet. Roger Lajoie, Sportsnet Today. 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Name and location, please. What should the Blue Jays do with Sanchez? Level of confidence in this team, despite all of the woes, the injuries, the weird, the terrible defensive play last night. There they sit, a game out of a wild card and getting through this tough stretch, 5-3 against these tough teams. Four to go this afternoon against Tampa Bay and three in New York. But after that series ends at the Bronx, they do not play a team that is over 500 the rest of the season. So you got to like their chances. We'll talk about that coming up as well with David Larilla of Fangraphs. Okay, this is not recency bias. It's not trying to put a hot take on it, because I don't do hot takes. But I guess maybe it's a hot take to say that maybe Shane Bieber's the most important guy down this stretch for the Blue Jays. We just talked about Scherzer, and we know what Cease and Soriano can do. And we know what Bieber.

0: can do. We just don't know if he's going to do it as consistently as he has in the past. But if Bieber can be as good as he was last August and September for the Blue Jays this August and September, I got to say, Jory, that'll take the load off the bullpen. It'll take a load off the offense. It'll take a load off of everybody.
1: Well, it would be enormous, obviously, to get a productive version of Shane Bieber. And I don't know if we've necessarily seen that yet. His last outing was obviously relatively productive. But, you know, there's definitely room for a better version of Bieber. You know, obviously getting the start today. I mean, the confidence level with him, you know, again, almost similar to Scherzer, it's kind of start to start. This is a guy that his stuff obviously is diminished from when it was at its very best, even coming back last year. And even his command has regressed a little bit. So for the Blue Jays, in order to continue to, you know, hunt down this last wild card spot, they're going to need more on the starting pitching front than just obviously the excellent starts from Dylan Cease and the strong early returns from Jose Soriano. And Shane Bieber is probably the guy on this pitching staff that probably has the most upside to give, just based on A, the bulk of innings that he's going to give you as a starter, and B, the past performance that you've gotten out of him. And I would agree that this is a guy that is going to in some ways define how this final stretch of the season ultimately unfolds, because they have two really, you know, starters that you're confident in. And then you're obviously working with bullpen day. And then I would even say that Max Scherzer starts are almost bullpen days as well, because the hook on him is going to be relatively fast. So if they're able to get productive innings from Shane Bieber, that really has a chance to take a load off the bullpen, give the Jays offense a lot more room for error, because who knows if the recent outburst is for real. You know, as you said, this is a guy that has a real chance to really define the next, call it, 6 weeks of the season.
0: No doubt about it. It's a crucial time for the Blue Jays. Shane Bieber gets the ball in the series finale against the Tampa Bay Rays. Series tied at one after today's game. Three in New York against the Yankees, and then a much easier schedule down the stretch. It'll be fascinating to see how this all shakes down. For sure. Jory Nejin-Schechter, associate producer at Sportsnet, host of the Bird's Eye View podcast, joining us leading off today, talking some Jays. Always fun to talk, Jory. Thank you.
1: All the best. Cheers.
0: You too. Cheers. Jory Nejin-Schechter with us. Jays Nation really wants to weigh in on this topic today, which is great. That's why I'm going to make more time for the text in the show today. 590-590, standard data and text rates may apply. Name and location, please. What do you do about Sanchez? How do you feel about the Jays' chances in this definite turtle race at the moment for the final wild card spot? Ralph in Toronto leads it off by saying, why not blame the guy who loaded the bases? Ralph, thank you. I alluded to the fact that Ben Shulman made a great point and made it quite clear that the inning doesn't unfold the way it does if Max doesn't load the bases and walk the bases. There's no question. And Max did not have the great stuff he'd had previous three starts. And you saw how he reacted to Sanchez. And He's the consummate pro, but I'll throw this back at you, and I'm not defending Sanchez at all, and I'm not slamming Scherzer for this, but how do you think Max Scherzer would have reacted if he gave up two straight home runs or even walked the bases full and the shortstop goes, oh, come on! Max, you got to be better than that. Visibly on the field showed that. How would he have reacted? So yeah, there's plenty of blame to go around. There's no question. But you don't throw Scherzer out of the rotation because of that, and you don't throw Sanchez off the team. You can't. You can't. I will go that far. You can't. Surprised nobody's suggested a DFA yet. I'm going through these texts. I'm sure there's one in here. Nick in Collingwood, trot him back out. You don't knee jerk. Show him some confidence, and it does wonder for players. Nick, thank you. How much level of confidence do you show, though? And it's an interesting one. Taylor in Newmarket. I would DH Sanchez, and for the money Springer's making, he needs to suck it up and play in the outfield more because he's a better defender. Taylor, thank you. Taylor, I will never criticize George Springer for not sucking it up. He is a player. He is a gamer. He has been in his entire career. The reason he's not in the outfield more is he's physically not capable of playing at the level he has played in that outfield position in the past. So I am not going down the road of saying anything negative about that. I would DH him too. Depends. Lefty-righty matchup

0: Just one of those years. But you got to play through that. And they are. And they are. Alex in Etobicoke says, sit him today. The Rays have a lefty pitching anyway. Alex, thank you. Well, yeah, the matchup does make a difference. There's no question about that. You know, John Schneider will be asked about the decision regardless today. Paul in Toronto says, I think you need to bench Sanchez for the game. Clubhouse needs to talk about accountability as well and ensure that it's nailed down. I get needing the bat, but your organization in a clubhouse needs to stand for something regardless of where you are. Independent race players need to be held accountable, and players need to hold each other accountable as well. Nobody should be okay with that kind of lackadaisical play. Paul, thank you. Paul, I agree and disagree, because first of all, Schneider made it quite clear after the game last night. He did not blame Sanchez's effort. He did not say it's because he's not working hard. He defended him. And again, we can get into that discussion. What difference does the manager say after a game like that? And should he not be slapped? Look, I just refuse to believe that the vast majority of major league players, Toronto Blue Jays and every other player in the league, made that play deliberately or because they were lazy or the lackadaisical, because you use the word lackadaisical. It certainly did look that way. He is not a very good fielder, but is that because A, he's not a very good fielder, or B, he's a lackadaisical bum who just did not play and you got to show that guy a lesson and you got to sit him down and you got to make sure he knows he made a mistake last night? If Sanchez doesn't know he made a mistake last night, he shouldn't be playing in the major leagues, never mind today. Larry in Keswick says, I have texted several shows on the Fan 590, including mine, Larry. I've heard from you before. And says the same thing. At some point, Sanchez is going to cost you a game. I cannot understand why Schneider would do that. I just hope it's a front office dictating who plays. Larry, thank you. I believe it's a manager who's dictating who plays. And my answer, Larry, to that is, okay, so Sanchez doesn't play at all. Straw's an everyday player. Is that it? I'm not trying to put words in your mouth or anybody's mouth in terms of deciding, okay, what are you going to do? And again, it was a horrible play. And he is not very good in the outfield at all. Okay, so what do you do about it? Don't play him. He's got the second best OPS on the team. The team can barely score runs. You know, the best, and what's lost in the last two games, and this is a positive, right? Lost in the last two games, this team's starting to hit again. Kirky's got it going. He's got the mojo back. This is starting to come. So that was a bad one last night, but I'm more optimistic than pessimistic after watching this team go 5-3 against Boston, the Yankees, and Tampa Bay. The easy part of the schedule is coming up. The Blue Jays are 5-3 against the top teams in this league at the moment. So you know what? Overall, I think it's okay. And I would DH Sanchez today, unless the lefty matchup, there's a reason that you don't want him in the lineup. But I would not bench him over that game. I say you got to put him out there again. What say you? 590-590, standard data and text rates may apply. Name and location, please. Hit me up on X as well at the Raj 590, and I'll make lots of time for your text in the next hour. Coming up, David LaRuglia, national writer at FanGraphics, joins the show. I'm Roger Lajoie, in for J.D. Bunkus. 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

Sports at 590, the Fan, Roger LaJoie with you. I love this tune. It's a great tune from back in the day. But ladies and gentlemen, boys and girls, I'd like to tell you, video did not kill the radio star. Radio is very much alive and kicking. Because our text line is just jammed with Blue Jay fans. So now, as a radio host, I have to figure out how many of these can I get in the next half hour. And I'll read as many as I can. Appreciate your feedback. Jay's Nation wants to talk about this ball.

0: club, and good on you. Also wanting to talk about this ball club, but in particular the rest of the American League, is David Lorela. He is a national writer at Fangraphs, and he's going to talk to us about the teams the Blue Jays are facing in this turtle race for the wild card spot. David, thanks very much for being with us. Listen, the big story here is, David, is it really going to take like maybe just a 500 season to get a wild card spot in the American League? Is it sure looking that way?
1: You know, that's a crazy question, Roger. Before I attempt to answer that badly, because this season doesn't make sense, you're right about radio. Radio has not died, especially radio baseball remains a huge, huge favorite of mine.
0: Amen.
1: Man, I don't like the idea of a team with a losing record getting into the postseason. I know it's possible. I know if you go back to what was the year the strike, the Expos looked like they were going
0: 94.
1: To maybe do it. It was 94. Mm-hmm. I thought that. When the strike happened, I know that there were division one or two division teams in baseball that would have made the playoffs with a few less wins than losses. You know, so it really wouldn't be unprecedented. Even that long ago could have happened, but I don't like it. I don't think MLB could exactly introduce a rule where you can't make the playoffs with a losing record, although I'm not entirely sure it's not a good idea. You know, the Blue Jays, are they still a game or two out of the playoffs, I think?
0: One game out of the playoffs, four games under 500. And that says it all right there, David. It's like, right, and that's the amazing thing, is that none of these teams look ready to establish themselves. It's, outside of lockout or shortened seasons, never in the history of baseball has a team made the postseason with a losing record. And that might change this year. But of the teams around them, let's talk a little bit about them. Minnesota, Texas, Cleveland, Baltimore, Detroit, that's a lot to chunk in one, and for that matter, Seattle. So there's six teams around there. But of those teams, David, is there a team or two there, do you think, that's more capable of going on a run than the Blue Jays, i.e. at least getting the 83 or 84 wins?
1: Boy, on pure talent, Roger, I suppose the answer is Seattle. It's funny, just yesterday, I live and work in Boston, and a friend of mine who's a Red Sox fan was asking me, you know, can you make out what the Red Sox have done this year with their incredible roller coaster? And I said, no, it's impossible. And he said, and what on earth happened to Toronto? And my response to that was, what happened to Seattle? What happened to Cleveland? You know, what happened to the Mets in the, you know, NL? You know, how in the heck are the White Sox in first place? But yeah, I mean, look, you go back to last October, Seattle, Toronto, you know, tooth and nail, who's going to the World Series, and smart money, you know, would be on one of those two teams probably coming back to play for the AL championship. And I don't know what is happening with either of those teams. You know, the Tigers, actually, I predicted, I think on a radio show, I forget which market, maybe two or three weeks ago, I said, hey, I think the Tigers are going to pass the White Sox and win that division. You know, that was, I think, before they traded Skubal, so maybe it's less likely now. But, hey, the Tigers also have a ton of talent. So it's a crapshoot, Roger, as to which of these teams is going to make the final wild card.
0: No question. It doesn't stay this tight for so long amongst so teams if one team is that much better than anybody else. There's no question about that. David, how do you feel about the strength of schedule argument? Because that's the big solving grace here for Blue Jay fans. You know, after they finish with the Yankees in the Bronx this weekend, they do not have a game left in their schedule against a team that is over 500. Now, on paper, that sounds, boy, that's great. But then you look at the team that leapfrogged them last night and is now in the wild card spot, the Minnesota Twins, just played the Atlanta Braves, a first-place team in the National League East, and swept them. So, I mean, yes, in theory, that should be a factor. But at the end of the day, does the schedule matter that much? And if it does, how much do you think it matters?
1: I think it definitely matters. You know, piggybacking on what you just said, to counter that, the Red Sox, on this incredible run, just beat one series against a whole string of teams with winning records. possibly set a record for most.

0: consecutive series against teams that started those series with winning records, I think I read. But they've also recently lost a couple of series to teams with losing records. You know, part of that is, you know, you're not going to win forever. But some of it is, yeah, every time you go onto the field as a major league team to play another team, they're very capable of beating you, and not just once or twice. It could sweep a four-game series. So sure, there are no sure things, but given your druthers, you would rather have an on-paper weaker schedule than, you know, the strong schedule. That's a no-brainer.
1: Yeah, no question. You'd rather be playing teams around you, teams that are lower in the standings, and we'll see if the Blue Jays can take advantage of that. David Lorla is with us, a national writer at Fangraphs. Roger Lajoie for J.D. Bunkus, Sportsnet today. We'll get to the text line in about 5 minutes and read as many as we can to the top of the hour as Blue Jay fans continue to weigh in. Now, the next step, of course, is it's easy enough to say, David, that whoever sneaks into that last wild card, and let's say, heaven forbid, they sneak in with an 80-82 record, you know, won't last long in the playoffs. But this is the great equalization of baseball. And I'll use the Mariners and the Blue Jays as an example. If either of those teams sneak in to the playoffs, and with the top of the rotation that both of those teams possess, and in a short series against a team that might have won 5 to 15, maybe even 20, well, not 20, but 15 games more than they did, all bets off, right? I mean, we've seen in the postseason, it's tougher to do that way. But once you're in the playoffs, it becomes a best of three, a best of five. Anybody can win a series once, right?
0: No, 100%. You know, that just circles back to what I was just saying about in the regular season, any series, it's really hard to predict who's going to win. Now, if you have three aces in the top of your staff, which is something you don't see much in today's baseball, you know, of course you have an advantage, but, you know, you get a bounce here and there, you know, and everybody has bad days. I mean, let's say the Blue Jays get in, would they be better off if they had Kevin Gausman in the rotation? You know, Kevin Gausman blew hot and cold a bit this year, has blew hot and cold, but he is a steady presence and established big league quality pitcher. So, you know, what did it mean for the Blue Jays to trade him? What did it mean for the Tigers if they get in that they no longer have Skubal? You know, can you imagine the Tigers shockingly going to the World Series and facing Tarek Skubal in game one? It's a great story. So, you know, you want those aces, but, you know, you give up things to get things. And, you know, the Blue Jays with some of their deadline deals, Tigers and other teams, you kind of have to do that because you can't really roll the dice on, you know, quote unquote, this season, you know, every year.
1: Yeah, the Tigers facing Skubal in the World Series would be a great story. I think here in Toronto, we'd prefer the Blue Jays facing Gausman and the Cubs in the World Series, but that's another story, David. And sometimes baseball gods will give you those kind of matchups for sure. Seattle in particular is a head-scratcher to me because we're fixated on the Blue Jays. And, you know, we talk about them all the time, obviously. That's the way it is in any market. You talk about the home team. But if you had said at the end of the ALCS last year, all right, just at that game seven, said, hey, everybody stop watching game seven for a second. Both these teams are going to be way under 500 and desperate for a playoff spot next August. Nobody would have believed it because both teams, David, were not teams. Sometimes you can tell when the Blue Jays had their big run in 15 and 16, when they lost out to Kansas City in 2016, everybody realized, okay, well, the window's closed. They just went all in and it didn't work out. And now the rebuild is on. Nobody suggested that about Seattle or Toronto this year. So my question to you is, how do you still feel about these franchises? Are they just two good teams having bad years? Or is there a reason for concern long term? I got to believe both. I look at the rosters. I still think the Mariners and the Blue Jays are pretty good teams, David.
0: No, I think they are. You know, fans love to play the blame game. I know that in Seattle, there is a lot of, hey, we have got to fire Dan Wilson as the manager. I think there's a little bit of, we have to fire Jerry DePoto as the, GM, you know, president of baseball operations, whatever his title is. I don't know that there's really been much of that in Toronto or not. You would know that better than I, but I think that the front office has built a strong team. And I think John Schneider is certainly a

0: strong manager, you can't overreact. You know, the Red Sox, of course, canned Alex Cora earlier this year, and that's probably an hour-long discussion of why and whether that should have happened. But, it's turned out that they've hired somebody who's doing a fantastic job, a young manager. But I think good teams and good organizations are going to have bad seasons, I guess, is to answer your specific question. I would not worry about either team going forward if I were a fan of either.
1: Yeah, agreed there. Final question before we let you go then. Have you got a pick of Minnesota, Texas, Toronto, Cleveland, Baltimore, Detroit, Seattle? You already mentioned that, it would make sense that either Seattle or Toronto, given their success of last year, would find a way to get into the playoffs and possibly do some damage. So let's leave them out of the discussion. Of the other five teams, because, there were all kind of mixed results at the trade deadline. We already talked about Detroit unloaded, Baltimore unloaded, Minnesota tried to improve a bit, Texas tried to improve. But of those other teams, is there a team to watch maybe? Would you pick one?
0: That is such a hard question, Roger. I was talking to that about somebody yesterday as well. And I still sneakily think, I think that the Tigers still sneakily have way too much talent to be where they are. So I guess I'm going to go, Tigers are going to sneak in.
1: Okay, you're not alone in that.
0: Ahead of the Blue Jays, which you don't want to hear.
1: Well, no, that, obviously, if the Tigers make it, the Jays won't, but you're not the only one still picking the Tigers. Hey, look at the run differential, man. If you believe in run differential, they have the second best run differential in the American League, and they're in this mesh of teams that's trying to get into the playoffs. It's going to be really fascinating here down the road. David Lorla is a national writer at Fangraphs, joining us here, talk some MLB. Appreciate your time, David. Be well. Thank you.
0: Okay, thank you, Roger.
1: That's David Lorla joining us from Fangraphs. Okay, man, I left 10 minutes for the text. It won't be enough, but here we go. Let's see if I can get a whole pile of them in here because you want your say. Paul in Burlington says, depending on who's available, the closest he gets to the field is DH. If everyone is available, he sits and is available as a pinch hitter later in the game if needed. So Paul says, get him out of the field. By the way, several of you brought up the point, and it's a very valid one and a very good point. Since it's a lefty on the hill today, expected for the Mariners, unless something changes, odds are Sanchez would not be playing anyway, so it's a logical thing to keep him out of the game. And that makes perfect sense. But I'll throw this caveat in. What if Bateman is hurt because of that hamstring thing and he can't play today? Then who's in the outfield? It's an interesting one. It really is. Andy in Vancouver says, well, as ridiculous as it sounds that a major leaguer would need to have to be taught to catch a ball at this point in his career, maybe that's what needs to happen. Perhaps a couple of coaches, maybe a couple of players give this guy an outfielding boot camp. You got to keep his bat in there. Andy, thank you. His regression as a defensive player is shocking. He has never been a great defensive player, but he has never been close to as bad as he's been recently. I don't know what's happened there. Joe in Scarborough says, to quote Josh Donaldson, this isn't the I Tried League. Sit him. Joe, thank you. Well, again, I go back. Okay, for who? And if Bateman doesn't play today and he's hurt, oh boy. Oh boy. Shane in Winnipeg says, hi, Roger. The Sanchez situation, at least for today, is moot. The starter of the Rays is a lefty. Maybe off the bench later in the game when a righty is pitching. If it was up to me, he would be regulated to pinch hitting, never on the field. Shane, thank you. And again, who plays outfield if Bateman's hurt? Let's hope not. Let's hope not. Sheila in Ottawa says, Sanchez didn't just screw up in the fourth. What was that brain fart in the first inning? He never motioned that the ball hit anything. And that, of course, if you were watching the game last night on Sportsnet, was another debacle in the first inning. And Jamie Campbell and Caleb Joseph on the broadcast really went after him, and rightfully so. And all the criticism we had when Jeff Hoffman blew games, and there were many now being directed at Sanchez. Well, I can tell you, everybody's criticizing Sanchez now. Look, and it's one thing to fail, and back to Hoffman even. It's one thing to fail. It's another thing to fail if it's lackadaisical, lazy play, or just bad play, or you're just not good enough. That's what draws criticism, especially from former players. Inattention to detail. You know what didn't get talked enough about in this market? Everyone was talking about the rule. Remember in that weird run, the Red Sox, the rule and two outs and everybody going

off the field, and but there was actually, they thought there was three, there was two outs, back and forth. What's the rule? How does it go? Tagging in the base. Why weren't more people saying, how could Major League Baseball players be so stupid to not know how many outs there are in an inning? What do you mean? You got to check the scoreboard? You don't know how many outs there are in the inning on both teams. That drives me nuts. Bad plays, you're going to get them. Russell in Guelph wants him DFA'd. He says, you DFA Sanchez. He's clearly a massive liability. Cost the Jays a game last night. Nowhere even close enough to play defensively in the majors. We already have the DH position covered by Springer and Kirk. We don't need him for that. Bring up another outfielder or a utility player from AAA. Russell, thank you. I don't see that happening, but we'll see. Nick in Burlington says, I think Sanchez has to stay in the outfield for now. If other bats heat up and you don't need to rely on his bat so much, then you can platoon him maybe with Bateman and Springer. Nick, thank you. Well, what's compounding this entire question as to what to do with Sanchez? And again, today, if it's a lefty, okay, he's probably not going to play because he probably wouldn't be playing anyway. But even moving forward, what are the options? Springer is clearly laboring to be out in the outfield. Bateman pulled the hamstring or whatever he did with his hamstring last night. And I mentioned earlier, and I'll say it again, I'm more anxious to see if he's playing today, never mind Sanchez, and how serious that is. And at this stage of the season, you want to bring an outfielder up from the minors. He does have a bat. Maybe permanent DH is the way to go. Lots of text. Bob in Burlington, always great to hear from Bob, says, I agree with you, Raj, Sanchez to DH today. Well, Bob, he probably won't because of the matchup, as I mentioned, but he makes a good point here. Bob does, as he usually does, says, you win and lose as a team. And I agree, Max should not have loaded the bases. As well, the Rays knew he would be cranked after the Sanchez misplay, and on two occasions laid down decent bunts, one of which, if Max had over, maybe he could have executed an out. Despite a 7-6 game going into the seventh inning, the Jays shut out innings 7, 8, and 9. Bob, thank you. You do win and lose as a team. And sometimes you got to have your guys back. Unless you no longer believe him, and if you think he's floating out there. And I don't believe Schneider feels Sanchez is doing this because of laziness. He's just not a very good outfielder. But why is that, eh? Kaladin Nick says, you need the lefty Sanchez bat in the lineup. Yep, that's simple. Thank you. Blake in Halton Hills, Sanchez needs to catch that ball, but Max can't put his team in that position. Bad baseball from both of them. Yes, thank you, Blake. Yeah, it was a tough start for Scherzer. He'd be the first to admit that, too. There is no can. Mike and Barry says, Sanchez is not the first and won't be the last to lose a ball in that ridiculous ceiling. Mike, thank you. Referring to that play in the first inning as well, in addition to the play, obviously, in the fourth that cost all the runs. Yes, the Trop is a tough place to play outfield with high fly balls, period. But that still doesn't excuse that one. Man, I'm going to get as many as I can in here. Chris in Mississauga. I feel it's a perfect storm with Sanchez, a bad defender in a less than ideal stadium. That place is hard to play in at the best of times. We need his bat in the lineup, but not in the field at the Trop. Chris, thank you. That's, you know, actually a pretty good point in terms of, so you always want a decent defensive glove in the outfield, no matter what ballpark that you're in, right? But when you're playing in a tough-to-play ballpark, it's even tougher to put him out there. But Springer's availability and what he's battling, and if now Bateman is hurt, but that's very true. Michelle in Barrie says, at the end of the day, it's a team sport. He should get the chance to redeem himself. Put him back in. Be like a goldfish. If the bases weren't loaded, it wouldn't be that much of an issue. Each guy needs to take accountability and move on. Thank you. Michelle, there's one thing about baseball that you need to do, that any player, any fan needs to do, is definitely be accountable, and you've got to move on. There's another game starting at 1 o'clock today, which is on Sportsnet and Sportsnet 590 The Fan. There's the plug. You have to just put it behind you and let's go. Let's go. And the beauty of baseball is, momentum begins and ends with the next day's starting pitcher. And with Bieber on the mound, I think the momentum will be okay for the Blue Jays. Although Tampa's got

0: every day Tampa has a good pitcher. Rich in Ajax says, Sanchez is just not a major league outfielder. He has made other critical errors. It's a get-it-done league. Rich, thank you. Okay, what do you do then? That's our question, right? Matt is temporarily on Manitoulin Island and says the Blue Jays knew what they were getting defensively when they acquired Sanchez, and they paid for it last night. I think we need to pump the brakes, as fans remember the Jays weren't even in this 2 weeks ago. Matt, thank you. No, they weren't. They were further back in the wild card for sure, and now that they're in the hunt, a lot of people would suggest this is all gravy. And in some ways, it is. It is. Mark in Aurelius says Sanchez is batting .203 with two homers in the last 30 games. His bat is not worth his terrible defense. Mark, thank you. Overall on the season, though, he's among the team leaders in most offensive categories, to be fair. He has had a good hitting year for the most part, Mark. Carlos in Burlington. Last night wasn't a Sanchez problem. This was a managerial fumble to start the Jays' worst defender in arguably the worst field in the major leagues to catch fly balls and pop-ups. Who cares if he bats left? It's Schneider's mistake, as far as I'm concerned. And again, it's availability, though, of players when it comes down to. There's no question about it. And that's all the time we got for text. We appreciate them. I apologize to the texters we couldn't get to. I'm back tomorrow between 9 and 10. I'll take your text then. Really look forward to it. Always look forward to working with Andrew Adams, our technical director. Great job, as always, behind the glass, Andrew. And Brandon Brown, producing the show. Great job, as always. Well done, fellas. I will also join you tomorrow between 2 and 4, but stick around, because if you like this Jays Talk thing we had going in this hour, you're going to love Jays Talk Plus. That's coming right up. Sho Ali and Daniele Franceschi have that for you. And, of course, our regular lineup of shows continues. And the Blue Jays, 1 o'clock today, Bieber on the mound. Let's see if they bounce back. Let's see if Sanchez is, at least, if he's not playing, does he pinch hit? And let's see what happens, because, hey, we got to race, folks. That's one thing, that's for sure. I'm Roger Lajoie. Great to be with you. Back tomorrow. 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
10: All right. Good morning, everyone. 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Sportsnet 590 The Fan on the radio as well. The show, Ali, Daniele Franceschi here with you on a Thursday. Jays losing to the Rays last night. 7-6. Ho-hum. Nothing really happened. Nothing for us to talk about. It's not like all of Canada's talking about one particular athlete this morning. We'll certainly tee up the series finale, the rubber match. Jays taking on the Rays at the Trop in really just a couple of hours, 1:10 p.m. Eastern, 10:10 a.m. Pacific. Ben Shulman, Chris LaRue on the call on the Blue Jays radio network. You can also watch it on television with Dan Shulman and Joe Siddle. Blair and Barker will have Jays Talk Classic. I feel it's important to make that distinction on this show in particular, but Jays Talk Classic after the game on TV and radio, and today will be a back leg line kind of day. But lots for us to get to from last night. I think there's some good in there, no question, but it's hard not to talk about last night's game and not start by talking about Jesus Sanchez, who I think will be almost certainly the most discussed athlete in the country today. Because I think, Daniele, it is rare to be able to say this. I think in any sport, and maybe doubly so in baseball, that one athlete lost you the game. Mm-hmm. And that's kind of what happened last night. And Max Scherzer, you know, he didn't help himself out particularly a lot last night, served up a slider to Yandy Diaz that he punished. Some walks in that faithful fourth inning as well. We'll talk about Mad Max. And by and large, the offense executed against Drew Rasmussen. But Sanchez cost the team anywhere from, and you can decide for yourself how many runs he cost the team, at least two, maybe all seven, depending on how you lean on what would have happened after that, which would have been the second out with the bases loaded. But, yeah, tough look for him to have that and then also go 0 for 2 with a pair of Ks. It's just the defense, though, is pretty inexcusable.
11: Completely agree. There have been a number of moments this season where you've questioned if perhaps, you know, are these 2026 Blue Jays just cursed? And I've now sort of labeled it as my short list of most

0: demoralizing losses of the season.
1: Okay.
0: There have been a handful. That one yesterday is on the list. It's not number one, but I'm adding it to the list of most demoralizing losses of the season. Because you can quite literally isolate one moment that had such a profound effect on the outcome of the game. It's that one play. And it's very rare, as you alluded to, very rare in baseball where you can specifically point to a singular pitch, singular moment that completely influences the complexion of a ball game. There's no question what happened yesterday with Jesus Sanchez in the fourth inning is it's one of those moments. It's a sliding doors moment for that particular ball game. To the Jays' credit, they still found a way to be plucky. They still found a way to battle, keep themselves in that ball game. The offense did its thing, which is on the list of positives, certainly up there to see them score some runs again, to do it by passing the baton, a little bit of slug involved. But that play can't happen, Joe. Jesus Sanchez, it can't happen. It can't happen at this juncture of the season. It can't happen when, as part of this surge that the Blue Jays have enjoyed, that they've experienced over the last couple weeks, a lot of it has been on the back of good defense, good fundamentals, erasing a lot of the mistakes that we had seen earlier in the season, be it defensively, on the bases. And then you have that moment. It's a tough one. And two things can be true. Horrific defensive play. He had another one that was suspect in the first inning, obviously, on the fly ball, which may have or may have not been a home run. I'm not sure.
1: I'm still not sure what happened, truthfully. I don't think anyone truly knows. Kevin Cash came out of the dugout to ask them to initiate the crew chief review, and I'm pretty sure not even he knew, truthfully. I don't think anyone actually knew what happened on that. Did it or did it not go over or touch a catwalk or what have you?
0: I think, and the best explanation I could find, Show, was I think it was the Rays TV broadcast. Because they're familiar with the building, on that particular play in the first, something to the effect of it went over the B-level catwalk, and I'm thinking, how many... You reconstructed the roof. You're telling me you guys couldn't figure out how to maintain structural integrity and go through the process of reconstructing the roof and maybe removing some of these obstructions that actually impact the quality of baseball on the field. So that was one thing. But that one, first inning, you can kind of excuse it. It's, Dan and Joe spoke about it extensively yesterday for the first 3-4 innings, how it's such a distraction staring up into the white lights of Tropicana Field, and the roof is white. And, of course, a baseball is white. So it's difficult to track. But there's zero excuse for what happened in the fourth. Zero. That's a blooper. That is a very, very manageable, clearly, fly ball to track, to catch. If you can see it in the frame of the camera shot as the ball's traveling through the air, I'm sorry, that qualifies as a must-have defensive play. And I honestly, I wonder what the discussion was after the fact. Hey, what happened there, right? How do you not track that accordingly? How do you lose it? It's one of the more kind of perplexing things I've seen, and there should be absolutely no excuse for it.
1: Well,
0: zero.
1: The baffling thing, too, and we're showing it on TV for those watching on television, it's just, you can see Sanchez as he runs in. He's looking at the ball, and then he looks down at Jimenez, who is not close to the ball. It's not as though they're about to run into each other and Jimenez could have, stuck up the glove and brought that ball in. I mean, and don't get me wrong, Jimenez has done some miraculous things on defense over the course of his career, certainly over the course of his Blue Jays career, but it's not as though he was that close to impacting the play. The person whose ball that was the left fielder's ball, Jesus' ball the entire way, and then he just kind of, I don't know if it was simultaneous losing track of the ball while he looked down at Jimenez and looked back up and couldn't find it. But then again, the ball landed, behind him, essentially. So it was a bizarre play. Overall in his career, I think we knew this when the Blue Jays acquired Sanchez in the offseason, right? I think we knew this almost right away, is that he is a not particularly

0: heralded defender. We knew this, right? But this season in particular, it is far worse than any of his career norms. If you look at pretty much any of these defensive statistics, mm-hmm. it tells a story of a guy who is not nearly, even if he was below average, he is well below average now. For giving you an example, runs prevented, he's at a minus -7.
1: Yep.
0: In outs against average, OAA, which is a popular stat, he is also minus -7. That is good for the 18th worst ranking in all of baseball. And again, career norms-wise, if you look at just the last couple of seasons, so 24 and then 25, in 2024, he had actually had a positive OAA. He was at a 2 in 2024. And then last year, again, below average, he was at a minus -1. Fielding run value, FRV, he's at a minus -8 this year, which is good for the 14th worst such mark in the league. He's just in all of these markers show that he is way worse in 2026 than he ever has been. Sprint speed also has declined for three straight years, and even in the last couple of years prior to 2025, even they've all hovered around, you know, in terms of feet per second or whatever, it's hovered around 27. You know, it's in that 27 range. This year, it took a tumble from, that's around the 40th percentile. It took a tumble from the 40th percentile this year to the 22nd percentile. Ooh. So it's just by most metrics, he had, and maybe age is a small part of that, but it's not like he's an old man. It's just, it's really gone downhill. And I'm not sure what the explanation is, but I do think that if you have all of these at your disposal, and again, I think the other part of this is, can you do without Sanchez? Because, you know, he has the offense in theory, but even the offense hasn't really been there that consistently this season. But because the rest of the team has not particularly given you consistent offense, I'm not really sure what you do there, to be completely honest. But I do wonder if going forward, even against righties, I mean, do you see him take a bit of a seat unless you can DH him in a place of a George Springer, for example?
1: Yeah, so I think the real test of this will actually not be today. It'll be tomorrow. It'll be tomorrow when it is Cam Schlittler. It's a righty on the mound. And why is that significant? If memory serves me correct, I know last Saturday when it was Cam Schlittler, he was in the lineup, Jesus Sanchez, that is. And not just in the lineup. I think he was in cleanup, if I remember correctly.
0: I think that's right, yeah.
1: So tomorrow's the first real test in terms of, has it gotten to a point where it's really untenable? You know, Sean, part of the reason why I wanted to classify this as a loss that fits the sort of criteria of one of the most demoralizing of the year is because you had a singular moment that didn't just zap the fan base of energy or excitement or take away from the enthusiasm of the people watching. But if you're anybody in that dugout, anybody, coach, player, John Schneider, front office sitting in a box watching that game, there's no doubt you shrug your shoulders and you let out a big sigh because that play needs to be made. And you referenced a lot of the numbers. I also did some research. By the way, I have an exercise for you. I want you, as I read off another statistic, I want you to just Google Jesus Sanchez.
0: Okay.
1: And I want you to tell me the first thing you see. Okay. In the meantime,
0: well, the last time I did this, it was a picture of him, looking like Jesus.
1: Yes. Okay. Yeah, all right. Great. Okay. So you've done this exercise before. I did it this morning, and I was like, "That's great. That's the first image that pops up." And, I mean, I'm sure he wishes he was the holiness. That's you know, there was channel some of that divine intervention. It would have been nice last night, so you could make one of the routine plays that you're supposed to make. You brought up outs above average. Among outfielders shown with at least 150 innings played this year,
0: okay,
1: fielding run value, sort of like, you know, there's DRS, outs above average. This encompasses some of outs above average and just generally what you're providing in terms of overall fielding value at the position. He's minus -8 this season, show. He's never had in his previous six major league seasons a year where he's had a fielding run value worse than zero. He's negative -8. He's tied for the second worst fielding run value among any outfielder in Major League Baseball with at least 150 innings played. And for a team that has historically taken so much pride in defense, and I don't think this is an overreaction, by the way. I really don't. Like, I

0: understand some people might say, hey, mistakes happen. For sure. It's one thing if it happens in isolation. It's another thing altogether when it is a theme, when it becomes habitual. And there have been so many instances, and in fact, I mean, we just played some B-roll earlier of various examples from this season involving Jesus Sanchez, where he's bobbling balls in the outfield, he's misplaying balls, he's not tracking fly balls correctly. It's an adventure out there.
1: Yeah, he does take some very circuitous routes to balls out in left field.
0: We saw him kick a ball at Rogers Center, literally kick a baseball.
1: I forgot about that.
0: Playing right field earlier this season at Rogers Center. Those things can happen. If it was a one-time thing, in fact, heck, if it happened two or three times, maybe you find some sort of explanation for it. You excuse it a little bit. Chris Black tweeted yesterday, show something that stood out to me. This baseball team, as a whole, fielding run value from March through June was -4. That was eighth in the American League. From July through to August, up until yesterday, +14, number one in the American League. That's why you cannot afford to have situations like what occurred yesterday with Jesus Sanchez happen. The rest of the team has tightened up. They've buttoned up defensively. And you cannot afford to have that out there playing defense. It can't happen. Everybody's got to be on the same page. And he's also not producing at an offensive rate that would allow, he's not Junior Caminero. Junior Caminero is lackadaisical at third base, but he's hitting 35 homers. There's a trade-off. Jesus Sanchez is not out there hitting 30 homers for your team. And I think as a result of that, you just can't afford, you cannot afford to continue running him out there when that's the quality of defense you're getting.
1: I actually do think, I think you're right in that we might get an answer as to how they're going to view him or potentially as soon as tomorrow with Schlittler. I think the Yankees rotation lines up as Schlittler, Weathers, Rodon. So I wonder how many opportunities we will get to see Sanchez. But, you know, the Yankees got some right-handed relievers as well. But I wonder from a relief standpoint, as soon as Seymour gets out of this game today, and he was good against the Blue Jays at the end of July. It was six innings of one-run ball. But as soon as he departs this game, and he's not thrown over 100 pitches this year, so hopefully the Jays can work him a little bit, I wonder when Cash goes to the bullpen, could you see a Sanchez appearance out of the bullpen, off the bench rather, to face the Rays bullpen today? I wonder what that looks like. Because again, I mean, it depends on who's DHing today. Probably George Springer. I know he made the very brief appearance at the end of the game yesterday. But could you swap Sanchez for Springer, perhaps? Could you just have him go out there in left field? Not that anyone necessarily wants to see that after less than 24 hours later, after what happened last night. But I'm very curious to see how they approach it. Because again, it's a difficult thing to balance, right? On one hand, you're right. He's not hitting 35 home runs a season, 8 home runs, 33 RBIs, a 741 OPS on the season, on base plus slugging. But not exactly inspiring numbers, but at the same time, the whole concept behind having Sanchez on the team is that he batters righties, essentially. So if the Rays do go to the bullpen, I'm curious to see if that's a button John Schneider pushes. And I'm curious to see what the reaction would be if that is a button John Schneider pushes. I wanted to talk about Max Scherzer with you a little bit, just because, you know, I don't want it to be all on about Jesus Sanchez. But the box score is a little deceiving for Mad Max, because all 7 runs are earned and charged to Max. But 4 innings, 5 hits, 7 runs all earned, 3 walks, 73 pitches, 42 strikes. Not a lot of swing and miss based on what we had seen in the 3 starts prior to last night. Only 3 whiffs last night as well. In that fateful 4th inning, he goes walk, single, walk to load the bases with none out. Now, he did get the strikeout of Valade, and had Sanchez caught that shallow fly ball, it would have been bases loaded, none out. And then you're probably not looking at, because what happened after, it was a Palacios ball that fell, and then I think it was Walls and Chandler Simpson, both of whom bunted, right? So you're probably, with the bases loaded and 2 outs, yeah, you know, even Kevin Cash probably not going to bunt with 2 outs. So
0: for sure,
1: you're looking at a completely different composition of what goes on. At the same time, few whiffs. I'm not sure Scherzer did himself many favors last night. I mean, the 2-run bomb to Diaz, I mentioned this off the top, was an 81.9 mile an hour slider that he threw almost exactly down the middle of the plate. And most major leaguers don't miss on that, especially a major leaguer as accomplished as Yandy Diaz. So that one, I think, is all on him. But it was a little less

0: and in a little less fine control as we had seen in the three previous starts. I mean, there was an AB early in the game where I think it might have been right before the AB to Diaz, but there was an AB with Aranda, and he threw the changeup to get Aranda to kind of flail at it. And you think to yourself, God, that's some great stuff. He clearly did that. Like he's working it tonight. Mm-hmm. And then he throws a slider down the middle, and you're like, oh, okay, all right. That's a bit tough to watch. But I'm not completely writing Mad Max off after one start, no question, because I think we'd seen at least some flashes in the three prior games. But, yeah, I don't think he's a part of this as well. Let's put it that way.
1: Yeah, agreed. What precipitated that moment defensively from Jesus Sanchez is he loads the bases. The command wasn't there. Even in that, could he have escaped it? Sure. If that play's made, maybe the tune and the entire tenor of the game is different. It could be. He threw 33 pitches in that inning, show. What happened, happened. 33 pitches, 17 balls, 16 strikes.
0: He was clearly trying to also stay away from the zone, but he was badly missing, though, when he was trying to stay away from those
1: guys.
0: No
1: question. He had obviously the leadoff walk to Yandy in that inning. Then he had the four-pitch walk to Cedric Mullins, where nothing is remotely close. It's not even remotely close. And I wonder about this as well, Show. You mentioned the homer that Yandy Diaz hit early in the ball game in the first inning on the slider that just, boy, was it a meatball. And he went away from the slider a ton. This is a guy that is predominantly fastball slider, right? He wants to, and especially against righties, right? What is the best, based on the shape of your slider or a sweeper, those pitches are very effective to induce swing and miss against right-handed batters. Why? Because they're starting in the zone and they're tailing out of the strike zone away from the hitter. And he went from averaging roughly around 20% usage for his slider to last night he threw only 8 of them, which netted out to 11%. He used his curveball more and his changeup more, which was a bit of a contrast to what we've typically seen. So that leads me to believe he didn't have a feel for that pitch and then subsequently lost confidence in that pitch once he gave up the homer. But the third inning wasn't just about that particular defensive blunder from Jesus Sanchez. That's a part of the story. Max Scherzer loads the bases to start the inning. It puts himself in a precarious position. And, you know, he's an emotional guy. So the reaction, part of the clip going viral of the misplay was also Max Scherzer losing it.
0: Oh, yeah.
1: Right? Seething with anger.
0: I don't blame him, really.
1: And I don't blame him. But I do think it is interesting in a sport, in baseball especially, Show. I think it's less relevant in other sports. How does that rub off on or impact your teammates? How does that come across in the clubhouse? Baseball is so weird in that sense because you're seeing guys every single day. You're playing every single day, right? And it's a natural human reaction. I totally understand it. But the same can be said if John Schneider was standing in the dugout. Even if John had rolled his eyes or turned his head because he's frustrated, right? Even at any point earlier in this season with the Jays playing poorly, Show, you, me, everybody else covering this baseball team, Kevin, Jeff, later on, you know what? They would have been analyzing and overanalyzing that specific moment and what is the messaging behind it and how does it now resonate with the folks in the clubhouse. I think the same can be said for what happened with Max Scherzer yesterday in that moment where he let his anger get the best of him.
0: I actually do think when Scherzer spoke to the media afterwards and he was asked by, I think Arden asked the first question, and, you know, it was kind of like, hey, what went on in the fourth inning? You know, plays not made, what have you. And then he very directly went out of his way to not blame Jesus Sanchez, right? Like he did say, yeah, things happen, part of the game. But he went out of his way to say, I take responsibility for my mistakes. I walked guys. Like, I give up the single. I threw a slider for a two-run bomb. Like, he really took it all upon himself. Mm-hmm. And I mean, look, this is a guy who is going to the Hall of Fame. First ballot, one of the best pitchers of all time, certainly the best pitcher of his generation, probably, right? I mean, it's just he's done and seen it all. He's played with a bazillion teammates. I'm sure things like this have happened to him before. But I also at the same time, and I agree with you that things like that get overanalyzed. I mean, we're kind of doing it right now, right? But I also think, so Schneider comes out first, talks to the media. The starting pitcher always comes out second. And then in losses, that's usually it, right? And now Schneider came out and he

0: if, like, between the "you'll have to ask him" and "I'm out here taking responsibility" was not necessarily a shot, right? But more of a, hey, this is what the expectation is.
1: Yes.
0: At the very least from Scherzer, right? Because I don't think it serves anyone for John to go out there and just sewer Sanchez to the media. I don't think that's not who Schneider is as a manager or as a person, I would believe. Mm-hmm. And on top of that, I'm not really sure what it would accomplish other than sating raging fans. And again, you're well within your right to feel that way because it was a blood boiling moment last night. But yeah, I thought that was an interesting way for, like, the night to end, essentially, after the game had already been wrapped up.
1: That's a great point, and I actually think you can spin that positively in this sense. You can now maybe look at it. If you were to have the perspective and the interpretation that you just sort of laid out, say, okay, manager is saying this, and all we've seen from John Schneider, even throughout the course of the season, he's had to deal with a Vladimir Guerrero Jr. that has not been right all season long, right? He's struggled. And John, to his credit, has handled it with tremendous grace and class. I will give him all the credit in the world when it comes to that. I think there is an element of this show that there is a sense, maybe, if you read between the lines there, of our expectation is accountability. That is our standard. And we set that standard for ourselves internally when it comes to how we do things. And when we make a mistake, we say, hey, hand up, my fault. I made a mistake. And who knows, maybe we end up hearing from Jesus Sanchez. I have no clue if that's going to happen or not today, whatever the case may be. But I think there is clearly that standard that has been established of everybody wants accountability, but you have to go out and actually practice said accountability. And I think Max Scherzer obviously did the right thing. Ultimately, took the route of not trying to throw his teammate under the bus, and that is noble for sure. And he definitely had a right to be frustrated. But I think what he said afterwards hopefully cushions the blow of what the reaction actually was on the field in that moment. Because there's no misinterpreting. He was angry. And here's the last thing I thought about actually with this. I forgot to ask Raj when we saw him this morning. Why is that play not ruled an error? Why can't it be scored an error?
0: I think literally just because he didn't touch it, essentially.
1: So, but we all know what it is.
0: Yeah, I agree with you. It is in the most literal or in the most figurative sense, because literally it was not an error, right? But in the sense of what Sanchez did, he made a mistake and he committed an error.
1: Correct.
0: But I'm with you, though. I think everyone was probably thinking that last night in terms of, like, rules versus what happens in reality.
1: Yeah, it just feels, I don't know, it just feels, what's the word I'm looking for here? Does it not feel a little bit misleading when you look at the box score in general? Just and here's Richie Palacios gets credited with a double, two RBI. Max Scherzer gets at least, bare minimum, two extra runs added to his tally. And Jesus Sanchez, even though his metrics are poor, they should be even worse today. It doesn't reflect in what that play actually meant and how it unfolded. And all it is when you then look back at it is going to be scored as it was. So I don't know if that's something that there is a way to account for that in the future. I have no idea. But I think we were all pretty clear. It's pretty clear and obvious. We were all pretty certain. Yeah, that's a mistake by the outfielder. And I do think it's a little harsh on the pitcher. And I also think it's a little bit too favorable for the hitter, who didn't necessarily deserve to be credited with a double in that spot.
0: That is Daniele Franceschi. I'm Sho Ali. You're with us on Jays Talk Plus, Sportsnet 590 The Fan. Let's take a quick break. On the other side, chat some more Jays. Get into some of the positives as well. There were some positives from last night, especially on offense. Get into a lot of that and a whole lot more around the wildcard race with Brandon Weil, MLB supervising editor for The Score. Jays Talk Plus continues after these messages. Canada's blood supply has dropped nearly 20% since June 1st, and patients across Canada need donors now. 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
19: 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Show Ali Danelli Franceschi here with you until 12 o'clock. An hour after the show ends, you will be treated to some Blue Jays baseball, the rubber match between the Jays and Rays. 1:10 p.m. Eastern, 10:10 a.m. Pacific on the Blue Jays radio network. Ben Shulman, Chris LaRue. Dan Shulman, Joe Siddle will be on television. And, of course, Jay's Talk Classic with Blair and Barker will follow today. And then I believe actual Blair and Barker will follow that. So lots of baseball coming your way today. Happy to be joined on the show, though, by our friend Brandon Weil, MLB supervising editor at The Score. Brandon, how are you?
8: I'm good, guys. How are you? Danielle, thank you for the raging about that should have been an error last night. I'm an advocate for more errors for outfielders. I don't think there's enough. I think there needs to be a major overhaul in the scoring system. So the fact that that is not an error irks me maybe more than it should. But I was raging like Max Scherzer was last night when that was scored a double.
20: I think that's justified. I really do, Brandon. Also because we see infielders on occasion get credited, even yeah. first baseman, where it's like balls in the dirt. Nah, it's an error. And it's just so, I mean, love Raj. I know Raj is an official scorer. He's a wonderful colleague of ours.
19: I hope he's not listening.
20: I'm sure Raj has charged a few errors over the years, okay? I'm sure he's been responsible for that. And it's a judgment call. They're touching the ball a lot. But there's got to be some sort of way to at least judge if who bears most responsibility for something like that occurring. And to see that, you know, Jesus Sanchez, aside from all the criticism he's garnering, statistically speaking, there's nothing that gets credited against him as making a mistake when, in fact, we all know he made an egregious, egregious error yesterday.
8: Yeah, I'm with you. And I mean, there's so much that goes into it, but I know Max Scherzer at the end of the day doesn't care about his ERA, especially at this point, but that affects players. That's how players are judged. That's how players get voted for end of season awards. And it's just one play, but it's a play that has to be made. And I know we'll talk about this more and just what it meant about the whole game last night in general. But that's a momentum changer. That's a game-changing play, one that has to be made. And I heard you guys talking about it earlier. And, yeah, you can blame the weirdness of the trop. You can blame the roof. You can blame a lot of things. But Jesus Sanchez, I don't think, has earned the benefit of the doubt with his defensive play in general this year. And just the margins are so razor-thin for the Blue Jays right now. And that's a play that has to be made, and it ended up costing them the game. And like I said, when you're Max Scherzer and you don't have the stuff that you used to have, you need those plays made behind you to pick you up. And when you're the Blue Jays and you're fighting for every win, you just can't afford to have those lapses.
19: Yeah, that's I think the most tough part about this, Brandon, is that you know you are right in the thick of the AL wildcard race. You've done a really good job here, the Blue Jays, to get back into the wildcard race, no question, but I think when you have these demoralizing losses, I mean, even the loss against the Yankees in the series finale. Now, again, Danielle and I did Jay's Talk after that game. And, you know, I kind of looked at it like, hey, you already won the series, much like the end of the Red Sox series as well. You'd already taken three or four. So it kind of cushions the blow to a certain extent. But, I mean, now if you leave the trop with a series loss, Placer, you have not won a series since what, 2021?
20: 2023.
19: Okay, I was going to say.
20: 3 years. Not quite. Wasn't quite not that quite bad. 5 years.
19: But still, it feels like it's been a lot longer. But it's going to feel so much worse, right? Because these kinds of games do feel like they're very much within your grasp.
8: Yeah, and I'm with you guys. There's seven teams, I think, competing basically for one playoff spot. So as I said, the margins are so razor thin that you have to win the games that you have that you're in. You have an opportunity to win. The offense... this series has looked really good. They scored off a really good pitcher last night in Drew Rasmussen. And so I think that's the thing that hurts the most is it's the self-inflicted wounds. It's the what ifs. And like I said, Max Scherzer has done really well. And I think I don't want to speak for you guys, but I'm surprised that how well he's pitched. I mean, he's a number four, number five starter at this point in his career, but for him to go through the rehab, to battle all the injuries and to come back and still pitch meaningful innings for this team down the stretch, I think says a lot about his character. But when he's out there, as I said, he needs help from his defense. He needs his teammates to pick him up. He isn't the Max Scherzer of old. So they need to be kind of firing on all cylinders right now. And you can't afford defensive gaps or lapses. You can't afford these types of, I won't say that he was nonchalant in how he was playing, but you could tell that he wasn't fully committed to catching a ball that is his ball to catch. So these are the types of things that, like I said, that they could cost you down the stretch when maybe the Blue Jays miss the playoffs by a game or two. It's just, you can, it's an inexcusable play to make, and I don't want to throw

0: it all on him, because you win and lose as a team, and there's 100 plays that you can dissect in any game. But yeah, it's just, it's like you said, if the Blue Jays lose this series, you're going to look back at that play, and there's going to be a lot of what ifs. Maybe you get to the end of the year and what happens.
1: Yeah, we're not talking about a team, Brandon, here that is 25 games over 500. We're not talking about the Dodgers and Kyle Tucker. You know, he had that spell where he didn't hit for a week, it felt like, at home, and his numbers are poor at home, and he made two errors. You were talking about one major gaffe here from Jesus Sanchez that we saw last night. Well, Kyle Tucker's made two in the last week that have been pretty bad. Guess what, though? You can sweep that under the rug. Why? Because they're still going to win their division, and they're still the favorite to win the World Series. It's a little different when you're fighting tooth and nail and the margins are so thin. And that's where the Blue Jays find themselves. I think what's interesting when it comes to this whole conversation now, and Sean and I touched on it a little bit, is, well, what do you do with him moving forward? What do you do? Because we've seen throughout the course of this season, the plan has been he's out there as a guy that can go and hit right-handed pitching. And you knew the defense was going to be somewhat suspect. I don't think they ever expected it to be quite as bad as it is. Today, maybe you don't have to make that call because it's a lefty starter and Ian Seymour. Tomorrow, though, there's Cam Schlittler again, and he was in the lineup last Saturday when Schlittler pitched at Rogers Center. So what do you do, Brandon, when it comes to Jesus Sanchez and the usage moving forward?
0: Yeah, it's tough, and I don't want to just to completely crush Jesus Sanchez right now, but it is a problem, especially with how the roster is constructed right now. I was fine not moving George Springer at the deadline. I think that was a fine move, but his DH-only role right now handcuffs the team. It's just very hard to maximize your roster when you have one guy who can't play defensively, and then you also have another guy who's a defensive liability. And I also think of what happens if Anthony Santander is able to come back at the end of the year. There's another bat who's probably DH only. These are maybe good problems to have if you have another bat coming down the stretch, but it just shows you teams that have such little margin for error, you need to have maximum roster efficiency. And with a guy like Jesus Sanchez, who isn't really tearing the cover off the ball, and you don't really want to put him in the outfield, but in order to maximize your lineup, you almost have to sometimes. I think you have to pray that the ball is hit right at him. And even last night when the ball was hit right at him, he didn't make the catch. But it's definitely tough. It puts John Schneider in a tough place, because I heard you guys talking earlier that John Schneider is a player's manager. He's not going to bury his players. But if he did last night, I wouldn't have had a problem with that, because the pressure is on this team. And I think everyone in that clubhouse was probably pretty annoyed that he didn't make that play last night. And I think Jesus Sanchez probably knows that he should have made that play. And I think there are times when the manager can call players out publicly when it's warranted. I know Max Scherzer didn't as well, but I'm okay with that in certain areas. But to go back to your question, you need offense so desperately. This team needs offense so desperately right now, but now we're seeing the other side of it, what you sacrifice defensively. And it's like a catch 22. It's like, you need the bat, but you need the defense. And we go back to the Bo Bichette conversation. It's like, we'll have Jimenez move over to shortstop. And it's so funny. And it just shows you how hard it is to build a major league roster efficiently, because defense is so important, and then you want to sacrifice defense, and then we get what we did last night, where the offense comes around, and it's a defensive miscue that costs them. And that's a long rant, but it's

0: the other side isn't working, and this push and pull is kind of where they are right now.
1: You mentioned the offense, Brandon. I did want to talk about at least some positives from last night. The Jays put up more runs on Drew Rasmussen, 5 earned runs, than he'd allowed in his last 4 starts combined. So a pretty nice result despite the overall result being a loss. I mean, Alejandro Kirk stayed extremely hot. He homers off Rasmussen, has the RBI single as well. Straw with a great ABS challenge, took a 4-pitch walk. Okamoto, maybe he's coming around a little bit after being cold for a little while. He pokes one off the plate into center left to score a run. I mean, the team, I think, after a cataclysmic bottom of the fourth, in the top of the fifth, had such a great rebound. It does, I think, give you confidence. I mean, when was the last time, I genuinely don't know, but when was the last time you had seen the Jays score 16 combined runs at the Trop in 2 games? It just doesn't happen very often, right? So I think there is some positives there at the very least where the way the Jays are swinging the bats right now.
0: Yeah, I think signs of last year we saw last night. It's just a really gritty team, a team that's not going to lay down even when things are not going their way. I think it's the sign of a good team, and I don't want to make too much of moral victories and coming back. I mean, they still lost the game, but
1: for sure.
0: What happened in that inning with Sanchez and just how the things got away from them, that's very deflating. And like you said, a place that is very difficult to win, a place that's very difficult to score runs against a pitcher who's really, really good. So, yeah, I think you have to be encouraged definitely throughout the whole month of August. I know they're not been a great offensive team, but they've been scrappy, and I think a lot of signs that made them so successful last year we're starting to see. And I think Alejandro Kirk, obviously, he's been carrying the offense tremendously. I think we're finally seeing him get his feet under him and being back to the player that we know he can be when he's healthy and he has some major league at-bats under his belt. But it really shows you that this team has the ability, I think, to get hot and really take off. And if Vladimir Guerrero Jr., I know that we've all been waiting for him to get off, but Kirk is a great example of how one player can kind of carry the offensive load at times. And Vladdy has that capability when he gets healthy and if he gets hot. So you can see signs that this Blue Jays team can go on a run. And you look at the strength of schedule down the stretch and how well the pitching has been for the most part. There are signs of life that this team can go on a run. It's putting it all together.
2: There's one guy, show that you omitted from your question when talking about the positives as it relates to the offense.
1: McAdoo?
2: Yeah, our boy Chuck Mack. You know, you and I, we were trying to come up with a nickname for it. I don't know, Chuck Mack maybe is the way to go. But he's been good as well. And 3 consecutive multi-hit efforts for him, including career high, our first career 3-hit game last night for Charles McAdoo out of the 9-hole. I think Kirk clearly has been the driver as part of this surge. And I mean, we're talking about legitimately among the best hitters in baseball since the All-Star break, which is really, really impressive. You know, Vladdy remains the biggest wild card in all of this. And there's been so much discourse surrounding Vladimir Guerrero Jr., Brandon, all season long. And now here we are, concussion IL. Plan is, at least if all goes according to plan and he's able to remain on track in his recovery, we could see him on Saturday. Where do you hit him? Is there any world where we actually see him? I hesitate to use the word demoted, but move down the lineup in some capacity, or do you just kind of have to stick with what it is, which is hitting him in that 2 or 3 hole and sort of figuring out the rest from there, crossing your fingers and hoping he's able to get it going?
0: Yeah, I'm in the camp of crossing my fingers and hoping he gets going. Maybe this bit of a layoff, hopefully he's fine with his concussion symptoms. Obviously a very scary thing. Hopefully that's not going to keep him out too long, but hopefully this layoff allows him a chance to rest the hamstring, to rest the back, to rest whatever else might be ailing him. And hopefully he comes back and hits the ground running. Nothing will change the first 5 months of the season for Vlad, but he can really flip the switch and change the narrative down the stretch here if he gets going. Maybe that's wishful thinking. Maybe that's just relying on the back of his baseball card. And we all know how talented he is. So I think he's such a ceiling raiser and difference maker for the Blue Jays. I don't think I'm breaking any news there. I think if the Blue Jays are to get in the playoffs and potentially make a deep run, they're not going to do it, in my opinion, without Vlad getting hot. So hopefully this layoff allows him some time to maybe get a bit healthier. hopefully, as I said,

0: that he, the concussion symptoms don't linger too long. And I just keep rolling with him. He's their most talented player. And maybe that's being stubborn, and maybe putting him in the same situation is not the correct thing to do. And maybe I'm wrong there, but I just think you got to go down with your ship, with your aircraft carrier in the middle of your lineup and hope that he gets going. And if he doesn't, then I think you live with that.
1: Brandon, before we let you run, in the wild card race right now, the Twins are on a mini heater. I think they've won three in a row. But of all the teams in the race, outside of the Blue Jays, let's say, which of them are you the most confident in? I mean, they're the Twins, Tigers perhaps. I'm a little bullish on the Tigers. I mean, the Orioles have actually looked slightly better, and they probably got jobbed out of a home run last night. I don't know how people didn't get ejected in Orioles-Yankees last night. But, yeah, where are you leaning?
0: Man, the American League in general, I still think is so flawed. Like I like the Rays, and I like the White Sox. I think the White Sox are fun, but there's no real team that I'm like I would hammer to make the World Series right now. Like there's no Dodgers. There's not even a Brewers. So if I had to pick the wild card race, I feel like the Orioles. Just I'm waiting for them to kind of snap out of it. I don't love their pitching, but I still think they can hit enough to make a run. The Tigers, I like AJ Hinch. I think that he maximizes that roster even without Scooble. I feel like there's another run in them. The Mariners too. I feel like there's just too much talent in that rotation, too much talent on that roster to not be better than what they are. But I think if you look up and down at all these teams, they're probably having the same conversation we're having right now about the Blue Jays. It's just there's a lot of talent on these rosters. It's just for some reason they're all so flawed, and as bad as they are, at least we're going to have a very entertaining month and a half here. Like every game is going to be almost a playoff game. And what makes it so hard, I won't say the Blue Jays have done the easy part getting back into the race, because that necessarily wasn't easy, but this is the hard part. It's you have to keep winning series. All these teams are playing against each other now. It's just so hard to make up ground. So if you're the Blue Jays, you got to keep winning series and hope for some luck. I'm looking at the standings now, and I think every team other than the Twins lost last night. So it's going to be a lot of scoreboard watching. It's going to be a lot of fun baseball. We're basically in playoff baseball right now in the middle of August. So nothing better than that.
1: Brandon, nothing better than catching up with you. Appreciate you doing this for us, man. Nice to see you. And I'm sure we'll chat soon.
0: Yeah, nice to see you too, and not Blake for once. So see you guys at the ballpark soon.
1: Thanks, he goes, Brandon Weil, MLB supervising editor for The Score. Yeah, we get to see each other down at the Rogers Center. I'm sure we will next week. Look, I think there's a real good chance from a wild card perspective that whoever occupies that third wild card is either at or below 500 come the end of the season. I hope for the sake of baseball that's not true, and that one team, and for our purposes, that team being the Blue Jays, catches a bit of fire and then finishes, you know, like with 84 wins or something like that, and just smidge over 500. But yeah, it's not been particularly sexy baseball played by really anyone. It is kind of funny too. I mean, the Twins went on this small heater three in a row, and they were playing the Braves of all teams. I mean, the Braves getting kind of beat around here by the Minnesota Twins.
2: They swept the Braves. Yeah. That's mighty, mighty impressive. Yeah. I mean, you know, this is where even when you're projecting strength of schedule and things of that nature, showing as we know, once the Jays are done with this stretch by the end of the weekend, and you get past the Rays and the Yankees, there's no other opponent currently on their schedule that's above 500 or 500 or better. Never mind above 500, just 500 or better. And in theory, that should bode well for them. But you still got to play the games. You got to go out there and actually take care of business. And I don't think anybody would have said at the beginning of the week, hey, the Twins are going to sweep the Braves. That didn't feel like it was necessarily a realistic possibility. And sure enough, they did. And now they have, entering play today, sole possession of that third wild card spot. I hope there is some separation that's created, Show, when it comes to that 500 mark. I don't want to see, and we've talked about this before, I really don't want to live in a world where a team's getting in at 80 wins or 81 wins. That is the projection right now. That is still sort of the cutoff point, is 80 wins in and around there. But I think there's also an opportunity here for teams to, and we're going to see a lot of these teams play each other at various points in the final month of the regular season. You can sort of create, even label that as separation season, because you're going to have teams playing their way in and teams playing themselves out of this conversation altogether.

0: the Jays have been rescued by the American League as currently constituted. We're sitting here talking about a team that's four games under 500, right there in the thick of the playoff mix, and in contention for a playoff berth because the American League is what it is. And I think it's exciting for fans. It's entertaining for fans on a nightly basis to now be scoreboard watching and having something to root for and being invested in a playoff chase. It's just objectively, it hasn't been the greatest season baseball wise when it comes to these teams that are all very much kind of bunched together. And I think Brandon made an interesting point too. Like, I like the Rays. I think the Rays are a balanced team. I think the Rays have great pitching. They've got three guys at the top of their lineup that do absolutely scare you. I struggle to see a lot of other teams that aren't flawed in the American
1: League. I would say the Rays are a flawed team as well. Fair. Maybe they're just the least flawed team, but they're still a flawed team. I mean, each of the last couple of times they've made the playoffs, obviously not last year, but in the years where they had made the playoffs, they ran into some kind of issue, right? They ran into an issue where they ran out of starting pitching, or they ran into their offense just completely dried up, or the bullpen got hit around, right? And now you actually have a Rays team that they augmented the bullpen with Tyler Wells. They went out and got Liam Hicks to help out there. They did trade for Freddie Peralta, and I think the returns on that, as we talked about the other day, haven't been particularly great, truthfully, but they made moves. And I mean, even if Freddie Peralta is not a particularly inspiring addition based on how he's performed, and if that Rays pixie dust doesn't necessarily turn him around here, the Rays probably still deep enough to win most games against other teams in the American League based on what we've seen.
0: Yeah, even to that point in terms of the magic pixie dust when it comes to a lot of these guys, I mentioned how Eric Neander was on Blair and Burker the other day, and one of the things that Jeff had said off air when we were talking, and he said, and he actually brought it up with Eric Neander, one of the things that he learned very early on was you have to look at when there's trades, not the first name that's mentioned, the and. Who's the and in the trade? Because that tends to be where the Rays make their money. That's where they find success. And they've done a good, like a Brian Baker is a great example, in fact, of on this current Rays team as well. But I struggle to look at it right now and say, hey, who's the favorite in the American League? I don't know the answer to that.
1: We will see what Mark Topkin thinks at 11:30, Rays beat writer for the Tampa Bay Times. Chat with him about the series finale coming up later today and at the top of the next hour in a couple of minutes. We'll chat a little bit more about the offense. I want to get into the bullpen with you as well, which we haven't talked about so far. They were excellent last night. Jays Talk Plus continues after this. I'm Sho, that's Daniele on Sportsnet. Sportsnet 590 The Fan.
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14: 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Show Adley, Daniele Franceschi here with you until the top of the hour. Jays will play the rubber match against the Rays today, 1:10 p.m. Eastern, 10:10 a.m. Pacific. On the Blue Jays radio network with Ben Shulman and Chris LaRue, Dan Shulman, Joe Siddle will have the call on television. Blair and Barker will have Jays Talk Classic on TV and radio. They'll be in here in just a scant few hours, and they will take your calls and your texts. It's a back leg line kind of day, so be sure to call them that way. Blair will throw out the numbers later on today. And again, as always, 590-590 is the way to reach us all day, every day on the text line. Lots for us to get to here. Danielle, we'll talk to Mark Topkin in about 30 minutes to wrap up the show. Maybe we'll hear from John Schneider if all cooperates with him down in Tampa, or in St. Petersburg, I should say. But we do have a lineup to get to.
15: Mm-hmm.
14: Both teams releasing their lineup. That's what it looks like for the Blue Jays. Charles McAdoo batting leadoff. He is at third base. Das Cameron batting second, left field. Alejandro Kirk batting third. He is catching. George Springer batting cleanup. He is DHing. Cosmo Okamoto is batting fifth. He's at first base. Andrés Giménez is batting sixth. He's at short. At second, batting seventh, is Ernie Clement. Miles Straw is in center. He is batting eighth. And Nathan Lucas is batting ninth. He is in right field. So, surprise, surprise, no Jesus Sanchez in there. Probably not a punishment per se, but because Ian Seymour is left-handed. And of all of those guys I just mentioned, only two of them are lefty bats, Giménez and Lucas. Everyone else loading the lineup with righties. So that makes a lot of sense. It's

0: pretty typically what we see. If you're curious what the Rays lineup looks like today, Chandler Simpson is batting leadoff. He's in left field. Junior Caminero is batting second. He's at third base. Our Jonathan Aranda is batting third at first base. Yandy Diaz is batting cleanup. He is DHing. Cedric Mullins is batting fifth. He's in center. Johnny DeLuca is batting sixth in right field. Richie Palacios, he of the two-run double, he is batting seventh. He's at second base. Jorge Mateo is batting eighth at short, and catching today, batting ninth, is Nick Fortes. You know, day game after a night game, no Liam Hixon there. But the Rays going pretty left-right heavy here. Not a surprise as well for Shane Bieber. But what do you think? Jay's lineup, right-handed heavy, not a big surprise.
1: Not a big surprise. It is interesting, though. Let me give you this perspective. Well, two things stand out. I'll start with this one because it's a little bit more obvious. Charles McAdoo playing third base. Kaz Okamoto at first base. I know they've kind of flip-flopped this the last few days. I think Sunday we saw the opposite, right? In lieu of Vladimir Guerrero Jr. and his injury. Well, actually, it was Saturday and Sunday. We kind of saw it flipped a little bit. So I don't know if there's obviously some sort of preference, and they like having Kaz Okamoto at first base. We've seen McAdoo there, of course,
0: might just
1: as well.
0: Be like getting Oak a bit of a break, you know?
1: It's possible. The reason it strikes me as interesting is just simply because if you're comfortable at that position, third base being his primary position, and you have somebody else that can obviously play first, why would you shift one guy across the diamond? But maybe it is, to your point, Joe, maybe first base isn't as demanding physically, and therefore it's affording him almost an opportunity to kind of get a bit of a blow while still playing every day. So that's part of it. Second thing that's interesting, and yes, they are facing a lefty in Ian Seymour. It is a lefty. However, Joe, he torments right-handed hitting. It is actually, he's a reverse splits guy. Lefties have had far more success against him this year as opposed to right-handed hitters. He has held righty batters to a 196 average this season. It's the third lowest among any starter in Major League Baseball. So yes, Jays are loading up with their right-handers because it is a lefty, and you do that traditionally. But if there was ever a day where you could have made a convenient excuse to have our good friend Jesus Sanchez in the lineup, it would have been today, frankly, against the lefty starter, because the numbers tell you, well, there's actually a greater propensity for damage against lefty hitters when facing Ian Seymour as opposed to right-handed batters.
0: Again, I do wonder with the stats with Ian Seymour. I'm not saying that's incorrect. That is literally true. But I also wonder, because this is also a guy who has only become a starter relatively recently, right? I mean, this is a guy who this season, they have stretched out into a starter. Now, I do think a lot of the statistics I've been looking at for Seymour that favor him, I think, go back to about the beginning of July. And I think you go back a little further than that, you look at some of his logs in terms of just simply innings pitched from the beginning of the year to about, you know, end of June, beginning of July. It's not particularly long outings, right? He's only now getting into the part of the season where he can go six innings and he's throwing 95 to 100 pitches. I don't think he has topped 100 pitches at all this year once. So that would be, it would be, again, convenient if the Blue Jays could just, even if you're not driving in tons of runs against Ian Seymour. They did win, I believe, the last start. He got six innings of one-run ball, but they won that game, I think, once he had come out of the game.
1: He's made five relief appearances against him this year. Don't know, was there a start mixed in for him?
0: Yeah, I think so.
1: Because that one...
0: Just double-check.
1: Yeah, we can fact-check that one. I thought the only appearances were relief appearances, at least according to my research. Here's something else, though, with Ian Seymour. And you're right. We've seen as the season has progressed, he's transitioned from this bullpen arm to now. Go ahead, Chuck.
0: This is technically a relief appearance, but it was six innings. I think they opened for him, but he pitched the bulk of this game essentially.
1: There you go. Okay, yes. Thank you. Appreciate the clarification on that. Something else that is also notable here when it comes to Seymour. This will be his 11th start today. So you've seen, obviously, well documented that transition and juggling act between being a reliever and now being more deployed as a traditional starter, the home run ball. And if you're ever looking for the Jays on a day where hopefully they can continue to tap into a little bit of the power, Ian Seymour has given up 12 homers over the last couple of months, and 50% of the runs scored against him in this span have been via the home run ball. So maybe that's where you're looking for a little bit of damage today from a couple of guys in your lineup. Hey, maybe it's

0: and Alejandro Kirk again, who stays hot because he is piping hot at the moment. But hopefully that bodes well. He has been prone to the home run ball more frequently as of late, as opposed to that stretch earlier in the year where he was really dominant.
1: On the lineup one more time, you mentioned the Okamoto at first, McAdoo at third. I'll also say this. I do think as well, at least the factor here is that, and again, Okamoto has played first a bunch of times this year when Vladdy can't go, and now Vladdy on concussion IL, you're seeing it a little bit more, and you have seen McAdoo at first, to your point. But I also think they feel, and I think the eye test bears this out, that Okamoto is getting more comfortable at first base. And on top of that, this is a position he has played a fair bit of in Japan when he was playing with the Yomiuri Giants, right? So I wonder if in terms of comfort level this year, hadn't done it a lot out of circumstance because Vladdy is your primary first baseman. But, you know, I do wonder if that's the factor here also because, you know, I think they tried McAdoo in other positions, not first, but second. Maybe they didn't love it, and he has played third as well. So that, I'm sure it's all a part of it, right? It's they want to give Okamoto maybe something he's more comfortable with so he can maybe feel more at ease at the plate, perhaps. To your point, it's not quite DHing, but it's a somewhat less taxing position than, you know, the range it requires to play at third base. So I think it's all factors in the decision, I think, to have one or the other at one of these two corner spots.
0: I would say, I bet you it's just comforting for John Schneider and the staff as a whole to know that they have a couple of different options.
1: Yeah.
0: They don't have to be married to one guy because it's out of circumstance. Hey, Vladdy's out, so the only person we can turn to is McAdoo or Okamoto. They have options. So that gives them, it affords them more flexibility with what they can do with their lineup. And we should also note, obviously, no Brett Beamon in the lineup today. Not surprised because it's a lefty regardless, but still notable because obviously last night he came out of the ballgame.
1: Yeah.
0: And we hadn't touched on that or mentioned it, but he's been such a spark plug for this team, especially with just the effort plays, right? And the defense in the outfield, it's been top notch. He's made quite a positive first impression. So not having him in the fold today, obviously, I think just, I really enjoy watching him play. I think he's a really fun, entertaining player. And he's somebody that applies constant pressure when he's on the bases or he's in the batter's box with his speed. So no Brett Bateman today. Clement is back in there. Obviously he was under the weather is what we were told yesterday. So you're going with an outfield. What is it? It's Daz Cameron. It's Miles Straw and Nathan Lucas. I think hopefully a little more sure-handed than what you saw yesterday with a little bit more speed, certainly in the outfield tonight.
1: Yeah, I mean, look, if you have an outfield configuration of Straw and Lucas, I think at a bare minimum, it will always be very good. And Cameron is a very good outfielder as well in terms of defensive capabilities. So, you know, with Cameron, I think it's just more of what does he bring on offense? And we did see that big RBI double, and then it was immediately followed by him running into an out, going second to third on a throw from the shortstop to first base that came back to get him essentially. But I mean, look, it's such a small sample size for Cameron. That was perhaps a silly play by him, over aggressive. But curious to see what he brings in the two hole today. A position they've really tried a lot of different guys out there, right? So curious to see what that looks like. You know, on offense, we have touched on Alejandro Kirk a little bit. I do think, and I mean, I'm almost not sure what more there is to say about Kirk because he's been so terrific. To your point, he has quite literally been one of the hottest hitters in all of baseball, not just for a catcher, but in all of baseball since the All-Star break. So I think what impressed me the most about him yesterday is that Rasmussen, to your point about Ian Seymour torturing righties, I mean, Rasmussen does that a lot over the course of his career. I mean, he has been, for my money, at worst, the fourth best pitcher in the American League this year, probably the third best pitcher, truthfully, after Cease and Schlittler. But homering for Kirk off the cutter. And again, the cutter on both plays for Kirk that he scored on, the home run and the RBI single on top of the fifth, they're both off cutters, right? So the cutter for Kirk for the home run caught just too much of the zone. And then in the top of the fifth, again, another cutter, you can kind of see where Hicks is set up. And again, it kind of just travels right across where the sweet spot, the hot zone for Kirk. And he smashed that thing into right center. So and again, even the RBI single was in an 0-2 count with two outs. So, again, a very impressive piece of hitting by Kirk again. And he's not going to stay this hot for the entire season, but it is nice to see one of the Blue Jays' biggest bats come through again and again.

0: And it's the other part of it, this that interests me, Danielle, is that I remember a couple weeks ago, I think it was during the Red Sox series. Might have just simply been last week. It all blends together. But we were all in the Schneider's office for the pregame availability. It was one of the Tuesday or Wednesday. And someone, I think it might have been Jamie, asked John about, hey, look, this is a team that hits a lot of singles. The only team that hits more singles than the Blue Jays are the Rays, at least at that point in the season. And the difference being that the Rays, with a lot of their chaotic base runners like a Taylor Walls or certainly a Chandler Simpson, are able to cash in these runs, and the Jays haven't been able to. And John specifically singled out Alejandro Kirk, how, you know, we'd like him to sell out for more power. We have a lot of guys who profile with the contact ability, the high on base, the slap hitting, so on, but we need some of the power bats to be the power bats. And so you kind of are seeing that come around for Alejandro Kirk, right this second at the very least.
1: Absolutely. And this is, I think, what you're seeing from Kirk amidst this hot stretch that he's been enjoying. Taking advantage of mistakes, doing damage on mistakes. For the second consecutive game, he had multiple hits on two strike pitches. Two strike counts, multiple hits on back-to-back days. To me, that's a sign of a guy that's clearly really locked in and has a good plan. The Rays' plan in attacking Kirk has been interesting to sort of follow these last couple days too, especially when they've gone to two strikes. I don't know if you picked up on this. Feels like they've wanted to get him to chase up in the zone. A lot of elevated pitches, and in particular hard stuff, sinkers, fastballs, things where we're talking upper 90s and you got to reach up there in order to foul stuff off and stay alive. And then what happens yesterday? He has another wonderful at-bat where he gets back-to-back foul balls before, in a two-strike count, before eventually delivering another hit. And I can't remember if it was the home run or if it was the RBI single, but in either case, again, both of those coming with two strikes is important. Now, I think part of it is, yes, did the pitchers make mistakes? Did Drew Rasmussen miss his spot? Of course. But you also work yourself into that position to where you almost force the pitcher's hand, and you can also influence a mistake being made by the pitcher. And then when it does happen, you got to be able to pounce and to capitalize. And he's been doing that recently. And I think the approach when he gets to two strikes is very, very sound. He's not looking to take a big hack, a big cut. He's trying to put the ball in play. He's trying to hit it where it's pitched. And so we've seen him spray the ball all over the yard. And then when he has gotten those mistakes recently, he's been punishing them for extra base hits and for home run power. And we know the Jays need that slug. It's evident. They need it. It's been absent. If they can get show another guy or two, and you see George Springer the other night went 3-for-4. He's in the cleanup spot again today. Okamoto, we've talked about being streaky. And obviously the biggest one being Vladimir Guerrero Jr. If any of those guys reach a point over these next 6 weeks where they find a rhythm and they start taking advantage of mistakes, you're going to feel really good about the offense. Because one guy doing it already has sort of elicited so much excitement and optimism. One guy out of nine having this type of stretch has made you feel a lot different about the offensive potential of this team. Imagine if you just got even two of them going show. Never mind the entire lineup doing what they're sort of passing the baton. But even if you just got one more of your key important figures doing it a little bit more consistently, man, I think that's what the Jays need here down the stretch to sustain this offensively and to put themselves in a good position to obviously make the postseason.
0: Can one of those guys be our guy, Chuck Mack, Charles McAdoo?
1: I like what we've seen from our boy Chuck Mack. I don't know that Chuck Mack can do that, though. He's been good, though, and it's another good example, I feel like, when I watch McAdoo of not trying to do too much. Like, he simplifies, right? Yesterday, the two of his hits, hard hit balls, by the way, 100 miles an hour. I think the other one was 99. And the 100 mile an hour base hit, which was through the hole on the right side. So it was a sinker to the outer third, and he's just like, get my back to the ball. Just swipe at it. And sure enough, yeah, when you make contact with the barrel, it's going to go 100 miles an hour off the bat, and it finds a hole. Hitting it where it's pitched, Sim-

0: simplifying things. I think that's what I've enjoyed most, especially in this second stint with the Blue Jays now. You just see, like, there's a little bit more quiet confidence about him specifically. And maybe that's, maybe you naturally, one might expect that to be the case when you're talking about a guy who obviously was in his initial tenure and stint with the Blue Jays, just adjusting to the big leagues and what that whole experience is like. But I think you're seeing him sort of build this real confidence about him as he goes through the process of adjusting to the big leagues. And you don't need to do too much, right? When, especially if you're hitting in the nine hole or today as the leadoff man. You know what you got to do today as a leadoff man if you're Charles McAdoo? Work some counts, try and get on base as many times as possible, be it via a hit, a walk, whatever the case may be, figure out a way to get on, to wreak havoc, to create traffic on the bases. I think he's been productive because he's simplified his approach.
1: He has, to your point about, you know, what is Charles McAdoo at this point in his career, he has fewer than 50 career Major League ABs, right? So I think that a part of this will no question being just, oh, because I think what's the number we usually settle on? It's several hundred ABs before you really can, I think, ultimately determine what a player is the Major League level. And I think for some people, it's like 400 to 500 career ABs before you can really figure it out. So we're probably not going to get that this year. I'm not sure. Even if he played every game between now and the end of the season, there's probably not enough time for that to be the case. But to your point about him looking a little different the second time around for the Blue Jays, because he played for the Jays in June, he gets sent down, comes back up just, what, about 10 days ago. In 8 games, 27 plate appearances since coming back up, he has 10 hits, 2 doubles, 1 home run, 6 RBI. He has 3 walks. He's hitting 435, and he has an on-base plus slugging, OPS, of 1134. I mean, that's, look, 8 games is as small a sample size as it gets, no question, but he is doing it against some pretty impressive pitching and in some pretty high leverage moments as well, which I think does give you some encouragement that, you know, these moments are not too big for some of these younger guys. And again, look, I mean, Charles McAdoo was acquired by the Blue Jays for Isaiah Kiner-Falefa. He was a lower level prospect in the Pirates system when he Correct. Came over, and now here he is batting leadoff for the Blue Jays in 2026. Pretty incredible.
0: Well, I think that point speaks to two things. One, you never really know when it comes to guys that are labeled, deemed as prospects, right? And then the second part of it is you also got to tip your cap to the Jays scouting department, the front office, for identifying guys that they feel can provide value in, and it doesn't necessarily need to be hitting a home run on that prospect, right? But can you see tools that you feel are going to be translatable in some way, shape, or form at the major league level? We're actually seeing it right now too with Brett Bateman, right? Brett Bateman is acquired as part of the Kevin Gausman transaction, is who's a rental, obviously, for the Chicago Cubs. Here comes Brett Bateman, who was in many ways blocked by the outfield depth in the Cubs organization. He didn't come in as this highly touted blue chipper, right? He was a guy that was sort of double-digit range in and around that range in the Cubs system. But the Jays, after watching him play for a week and a half, it's obvious what they saw in him. They saw a dude that hopefully, if they improve his overall offensive profile, the bat-to-ball skills are pretty good. He runs hard, he plays hard, and he's a great outfield defender. Those things you can measure no matter if you're playing in AAA or you're playing at the big league level. So if you're going to see qualities that you value, I think that's where I give the Jays a lot of credit, right? And also what's wonderful, show about this sort of competitive environment they find themselves in right now where they're chasing and they're in competition with teams to make the playoffs, it's really beneficial for any of the younger players who we didn't think might be a part of the equation this year that now all of a sudden are out there playing. This lineup that you see today, you read the names. Tell me if you thought half of them would be there if we were talking about constructing a lineup in May. Probably not.
1: Yeah, probably not.
0: Probably not, but that's, baseball's weird. This is how the season can progress and unfold in very mysterious, bizarre ways. And here we are. And you still feel really good about the Jays' chances with guys like McAdoo, with Bateman getting regular at-bats. And I think that's pretty cool. I like our boy Chuck Mack. I do. I just see even the flow. I like Chuck Mack's flow. Good stuff.
1: Very very soft-spoken guy. I've spoken to him a couple times in the Jays clubhouse. Big Star Wars fan, which I do enjoy, as I,

I am also a Star Wars fan, but he's kind of one of those like speak softly, carries a big stick type of guys, and is very pleasant to interact with as well. So, an easy guy to root for, essentially, is what I'm getting at. Before we take a quick break here, I did want to get your thoughts, because we talked about Ian Seymour a fair bit today. Haven't talked about Shane Bieber too much. Now, Bieber, last time out against the Yankees, 6 innings, 4 hits, 1 earned run was a home run. There was a walk in there as well. He struck out 5. The game before, 5 2/3, so now 5 earned runs. There were 2 home runs in there. He walked 3. That was in Philly against the Phillies. And my perspective of the Phillies start, because you look at some of these things, right, and it's kind of like, oh, okay, well, he allowed 1 earned run in the game before.

0: tip, Shane?
1: Yeah. Shane, I know I can empathize. Anybody out there who's done that and has managed a fantasy league before, not just a team, but being the commissioner of a league, you know what that's like. And I can only imagine having Max Scherzer as one of the participants and owners. It must be a little annoying at times with Mad Max and how competitive he is. But I think, dare I say, Show, was it almost a blessing in disguise, potentially, that Shane Bieber's trade market, or at least the perception of it, was actually impacted by the one outing he had against the Nationals? And I bring that up because, let's face it, if Shane Bieber's not here, and who knows what they would have got for him? Probably a prospect, right? Probably something similar to a Kevin Gausman sort of return, I think. Okay, where's the pitching right now when it comes to the depth in the organization? Where would it be? We're talking about Max Scherzer, who's been actually a valuable contributor here over the last few weeks. Treya Savage isn't there. Spencer Arrighetti, who you acquired, is injured right now. You're hopeful he can come back. Maybe it's as soon as tomorrow night, which would be great. But where would they be if they didn't have the option of just saying, we've got a guy who is a former Cy Young winner, who has pitched a ton of innings in the big leagues, who's got experience and pedigree, and we can just continue to roll with him. And it's helped their chances of being a playoff team. There's no doubt about it. I was surprised that at least the overall perception was the market had shifted so drastically based on one start, Show. I don't know if you disagree with me on that, but I really do, because I felt like the body of work and the track record throughout his career would have made Shane Bieber a really attractive option for teams that were interested in adding starting pitching at the trade deadline.
0: I don't know if it was necessarily the six-walk outing specifically, but I do wonder if there was some trepidation about Bieber solely because of, you know, maybe some of the stuff has kind of come and gone since he's come back off the IL this year. And again, we've heard that, you know, Tommy John surgery. I know he came back last year and was immediately successful, but sometimes it comes and goes. I think that's just the reality. We've heard from many athletes in the last year who have had Tommy John surgery, and it's just, it's like UCL and your elbow and the muscles and the tendons, all these things, they can be good. They can not be good. It's just, you're not always going to be super consistent until you are, essentially, which is not a great way to describe it, but that's just how it is sometimes. So maybe he has found some more consistency and people weren't sure if he had. And then certainly the six walk outing cast some more aspersions on that to a certain extent. But hey, last time Bieber faced the Rays, 7 innings, he allowed 3 hits, 1 run, and got the win. So that was the same game, actually, that Seymour didn't start, but that Seymour came in the bulk role I think it was in the fourth inning, for example, or the third inning, and the Jays did get the win, a 3-1 win in that game. So we'll see if that repeats itself today. Before we take a quick break here, a reminder that back for its 18th year, today is A&W's Burgers to Beat MS Day. Grab a classic teen burger today at any local A&W, and $2 from every burger goes directly to MS Canada. Canada has one of the highest rates of multiple sclerosis in the world, with over 90,000 people living with the disease. This event has raised over $23 million so far to fund critical research and life-changing support programs for Canadians affected by MS. 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Go grab a teen burger today to make a real impact. We're going to take a quick break. On the other side, Daniele chats some Rays with Mark Topkin ahead of the series finale. 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
17: 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Blue Jays going to take on the Rays in about 90 minutes, just a little over 90 minutes, down at Tropicana Field. It'll be Ian Seymour on the mound for the home crowd for the Blue Jays. They will send Shane Bieber, 1:10 p.m. Eastern, 10:10 a.m. Pacific. Again, on the Blue Jays Radio Network,

0: Ian Seymour on the mound for the home crowd for the Blue Jays. 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Again, on the Blue Jays radio network, Ben Shulman and Chris LaRue will be on the call on television. It will be Dan Shulman and Joe Siddle down at Tropicana Field. Joining us right now to chat some Rays, it's Mark Topkin, Rays beat writer for the Tampa Bay Times. Mark, how are you today?
1: I'm doing good. How are you?
0: We are great. Nice to catch up with you and appreciate you carving out some time for us on a game day. Rays coming off that 7-6 win over the Jays last night, a game in which we've, I'm sure you can imagine, been talking about some subpar defensive plays from Jesus Sanchez here in Toronto basically all day. So after the game, we had heard John Schneider talk about how, you know, if you take your eyes off the ball at the Trop, even for a second, it can be a problem. Now, obviously, Rays defenders seem to manage just fine. And it's not as though fly balls are dropping every other play. But I'm just curious, from your perspective, since you're there a lot, how much do you think the roof plays a factor if and when opposing teams do visit the Tropicana Field?
1: I mean, it's obviously a factor, but it shouldn't be anything new. I mean, I know it's a little brighter this year because the fabric's a little different since the hurricane rebuild, but it's something that's been very common, and every team that comes in here should be certainly familiar with it. And Jesus Sanchez has been here for a bunch of times between the Marlins and the Astros and the Rays, so he should be pretty comfortable with it.
2: I also wanted to ask this. When it comes to the catwalk and the construction of the stadium, because we're focusing on the roof, we had that bizarre play yesterday in the first inning with the fly ball that also was coincidentally hit in the direction of Jesus Sanchez. But, Mark, was there ever any conversation or discussion about the actual construction of the roof, going through that process, the catwalks being sort of an obstacle, an obstruction? Was there any talk of maybe, as they went through this process, finding a way to eliminate that when it comes to the potential interference with play?
1: I mean, just in the most recent hurricane repair?
2: Correct.
1: Yeah, no, there was zero chance they could change the structure. It was a race to get it done, to get the team to be able to reopen the season, and they're hoping to move out of here. Their lease is up in a couple of years, so there's no point in trying to change the structure of a short-term home. So they're just happy to get it fixed and be able to play here again after spending last year at Steinbrenner Field.
0: So, Mark, the Jays last saw Ian Seymour on July 23rd. He was pretty good. Six innings of two-run ball, walked one, struck out seven. That was here in Toronto at the Rogers Centre. In four starts since then, he has allowed just six earned runs over 22 and two-thirds to the tune of a 2.38 ERA. I know there have been some bumps along the way, because how can there not be? But it would seem that the transition from the bullpen to the rotation has gone pretty well for him so far. What have you seen?
1: For Seymour?
0: Yeah.
1: Yeah, it's gone very well, and he's a guy who was a starter all through college in the minor leagues, and then he came up here and came up as a reliever last year, started this year in the bullpen, and then just the way things evolved, started pitching long relief, short relief, then ended up in the rotation, and he's been a key part for them, and you know they've got the veteran guys and kind of the proven, been there, done that guys, and then he's actually pitched in really well to help them out and to give them a lefty when McClanahan was just out briefly too. So Ian Seymour's done a lot of good things.
2: Mark, what can you tell us about Brian Baker? Leads baseball in saves. What is it about the Rays being in this environment that it seems like they've unlocked something with him? What is that?
1: Yeah, I think they gave him the opportunity and it's allowed him to really blossom. I mean, he's never had the opportunity to be the guy before. And he's really taken advantage of that. So I think you see a situation where a guy has absolutely been in the right spot at the right time, and it's really helped him. So hang on one second here. Sorry.
0: No worries.
1: Okay, there we are. Sorry about that.
0: Yeah, no problem.
2: No, it's okay, Mark.
1: There was a little too much background noise, and I thought it was coming from your guys' end. I got it figured out now. So look, Ian Seymour's been a huge part for the Rays. He's kind of stabilized his bullpen, that extra spot, and then they had McClanahan out for a little while. Griffin Jacks is out right now. I know they got Freddy Peralta. They're trying to get him kind of back on track. But given the potential innings limits with Rasmussen, potential inning limits with McClanahan, Griffin Jacks, who started the year as a reliever, him transitioning. So there's a little bit of uncharted territory for several of these guys, or at least recently uncharted territory with Rasmussen's sake. So to have that extra starter and Ian Seymour has really been that.
0: You know, on the

0: Brian Baker of it all as well, beyond him being as consistent as he's been, I mean, 36 saves, he's been phenomenal. I've always wondered if anyone's dug into this, and you're around him a lot more than anyone else, Mark, but I mean, why does he hate the Jays so much? Do we ever figure that out?
1: I think he said it was some of the radio guys up there. No, just kidding. I've never asked him that question that directly. I know talking through his career path, he didn't get a great opportunity with Colorado. He didn't. He got to the big leagues with Toronto, but obviously didn't get a very long look there. It did seem like when he got to Baltimore, I guess there have been a couple of fairly documented incidents where he expressed his joy at doing well and perhaps at the Blue Jays. And I did notice the other night he had he enjoyed himself after closing out the save against Baltimore the other night, which was one of his former teams, but he directed that gesture clearly at the Rays dugout so that his teammates could enjoy it and not making it offensive by directing it at the Baltimore dugout. So I think he's just an emotional guy who lives in the moment. He's such a low-key. It's like you talk about the antithesis of personality. You see him around the clubhouse, he looks like the professorial type. You're reading, wears glasses, quiet, never speaking up, never loud. Then you watch him celebrate on the field after he closes out a game, and he's like the wild man out there. Some of the guys on the team call him the psychopath. So I think it just comes out, whether it's toward the Jays or the Orioles or whomever, he just really enjoys being good.
2: Yandy Diaz, Mark, is one of my favorite players in baseball, and I kind of feel like he's under-discussed in the grand scheme of things and gets a little bit overlooked when we talk about the best hitters, best players in baseball. I'm sure you have an appreciation for covering him on a daily basis, but I mean, is it just because he's a Ray that it's sort of like we almost take him for granted, it feels like?
1: Part of it, I mean, these guys just traditionally haven't gotten a ton of, national or international media attention, however you want to put it. This gives him the platform he's been on. He's been in the playoffs, obviously, a few times. With the trade of Brandon Lau, Yandy is now the longest tenured player on the Rays roster. He's been here the longest, came over in trade after the 2018 season. And he just does it. I mean, he's just the consistent force. I mean, they talk about how the quality of his bat is just so good almost every time. You see once in a while he'll get a bad swing and hit that ground ball and just kind of take six steps and head to the dugout. But most times he's going to give you a really quality at bat and has kind of been the linchpin of this lineup. And they talked this year about having the baseball operations president, Eric Neander, used to praise in spring training. He said they have the three aircraft carrier type hitters at the top of the order, which is Diaz, Aranda, and Caminero. And I would argue that of those three, yes, Caminero is going to get the headlines for the big homers. And Aranda is clutch and can pick up some RBIs. But Yandy's kind of the heartbeat of that group.
0: Yandy probably pretty high on the list of all-time Rays, I would imagine, right? I mean, I know Evan Longoria is pretty high up there. Carl Crawford, usually is as well. But I don't know, I wouldn't be shocked to see him in a top five list, I would imagine.
1: Yeah, he's working his way into that Mount Rushmore, you tend to call it, right? The four faces of a team or something. And he's getting himself into that conversation. You know, statistically, he is, I was added this up the other day, it might be 11 different offensive categories. He's now in the top five franchise. He's third in hits. He's tied for fifth in homers. He's tied for fourth in RBIs. You know, games played, walks, doubles. I mean, not so high in triples and stolen bases, obviously. But, he's really been a face of this franchise. And he just last week, in fact, vested his option for next year by making 500 plate appearances. So he's set, if there is a next year, but he is set for next year at a $13 million salary. So he'll, you can always get traded. The Rays don't do no trade clauses, but he seemed pretty happy to know that that was resolved and he's all set for next year as well.
2: Yeah, we'll certainly cross our fingers that there's baseball in 2027. That's for sure. Chandler Simpson, he's fast. I think a lot of Jays fans, when they watch, that goes without saying, when you're watching the Jays play the Rays, you know, Yandy Diaz scares us. Junior Caminero is a frightening player to play against. But nobody, I think, strikes fear the same way Chandler Simpson does. Like, he makes things happen. He's all over the place. And I always find it interesting when I look at the Rays lineup on a daily basis. There are days where he hits leadoff. We've seen him hit cleanup. We've seen him hit sixth. Like, they move him around. But what is it about that has allowed

0: allowed Kevin Cash and company to really weaponize, obviously, his skill set and what he brings to the table?
1: I think what you hear almost uniformly throughout the organization when you ask about Chandler Simpson is that he knows who he is and he's happy with that. Like, he's happy being that guy. He's not the guy who is the fast guy now who bunts and gets infield hits but wants to hit a bunch of homers. He knows that he needs to hit the ball on a line or at the ground. He flies out at times, sure. He hit a home run in spring training that bounced over the wall. He hit one, I guess, in the minors maybe. He hit one in spring training that cleared the wall. He hit one in the minors that bounced over. Sure, would he like to hit that over the fence homer at some point? Absolutely. And he'll sometimes swing for that. But he knows his success is rooted in putting it on the ground, dropping a bunt, hitting that line drive. Kind of has a little bit of that Tony Gwynn thing of hitting it, you know, between short and third, the 5.5 hole when he's going well. You see him do that quite a bit. And just the chaos he causes, and we've heard this from some of the Rays people before, kind of that secret stuff they're not supposed to share, you know, but like they track defensive positioning. And they said the amount of changes in a team's defensive positioning when Chandler comes to the plate is like the most extreme in baseball by a huge amount, because teams freak out. They don't know what to do. And you watch guys panic. I mean, you know, last night it was actually a pretty close play at first. Obviously, you know, it overturned and Chandler was safe, but Scherzer played that ball pretty well. I mean, there wasn't much more any team could have done making that play. He outsped them. He out-athleted them by getting to first base. So just the fear and the chaos he caused among other teams is pretty remarkable.
2: Mark, last one for you before we let you run. Appreciate you doing this for us on a game day. In the AL MVP race, the prohibitive favorite right now is Yordan Alvarez, but for good reason. He's been dominant this year. But if I had to pick another player, it probably would go with Junior Caminero. And this is a guy who you've seen his entire career. I mean, I think he made his debut when he was 19. And now here he is, a credible year-in, year-out MVP candidate. So now, aside from the power, which you mentioned, and those moonshots are going to grab all the headlines for good reason, what about his overall game has helped him evolve to this point over the last few years?
1: Yeah, I mean, he's gotten better defensively. He went from, you know, I think you would probably say like a liability defensively or maybe neutral to being a solid defender at third. There's still some work to do. He's still, you know, he has a bunch of errors. He'll still occasionally like make a bad throw or make a bad decision on trying to make a play on a ball, but he's gotten better defensively. They talk about his, you know, we talk about the home run. They talk about his ability to adjust at the plate to what pitchers are doing to him. And it's kind of a progression. You know, when you first start out, the idea is to be able to adjust from game to game. If someone does something the next time, you don't let them do it to you again. Then when you get a little better and a little wiser and a little older, you can adjust from at bat to at bat within a game. If you strike out in the first inning on a cutter, be aware of that cutter and don't strike out on it in the third inning when you come up again. But now he's gotten to the point, kind of the third level, he can make adjustments within the bat. Kevin Cash and Chad Mantola, the hitting coach, have raved about that's the sign of a mature hitter, an advanced hitter. Junior just turned 23. So if he's doing that at this age, and you add the home run power, and you add the ability and the desire to be in those clutch situations, he's also a big team leader. He's that first guy out of the dugout when somebody hits a homer, pulling his helmet off, leading the celebration. So team leadership, plays with joy, tries to help the team win, getting better defensively. You know, he's an okay base runner. He's not going to be any better than that. He's got to stay in shape to stay at third base, too, and not himself playing him over to first. But and the special things he does with the bat, he swings it as hard as anybody in the game. He hits the ball as hard. He swings it as fast as anybody in the game, hits it as hard as anybody in the game, and hits it as far as anybody in the game. Those are pretty good tools to have this early in his career.
2: Yeah, no kidding. He hits 450-foot bombs, which feels like pretty regularity, which is pretty fun to watch. Mark, appreciate this. Always fun catching up with you. Thank you so much for being generous with your time, and hopefully we'll chat soon.
1: All right, sounds good, guys. Anytime.
2: Thanks, he goes. Mark Topkin, Rays beat writer for the Tampa Bay Times. All right, we got a couple minutes left here, Daniele. Before we go, let's hear from the skipper. He just finished his media availability down at Tropicana Field, where Mark is as well. Here is John Schneider speaking with the media.
3: Yeah, he's over at the PDC now, kind of getting some work in and moving around there. And then he's going to DH in Clearwater tonight for the Dunedin team. And if all goes well, probably travel tomorrow, meet us in New York, and hopefully be good to go Saturday.
4: Could he go right back to first base on Saturday?
3: Yeah. I talked to him last night. I think the at-bat's kind of just recognizing, you know, some pitches. He's been moving around and stuff defensively here, so Think he'll be ready for first on Saturday.

0: out of bait and check out.
1: Good. MRI last night. Nothing structural, nothing crazy, just a little bit of inflammation and some tightness. So I think being proactive was a good thing and kind of see how he is today off the bench if needed. And if the worst case is kind of giving him today and having him ready for tomorrow, not a bad outcome too.
0: And Josh Smith, how's he feeling?
1: He's all right. More cramping than anything. Came in this morning feeling better, so that's another bullet dodge yesterday.
0: Joe Mantiply got a rehab outing yesterday. How did it look? What are next steps?
1: Looked normal. He felt good. I think next steps probably get him up to, not sure if it's going to be one more in Dunedin or just get him up to Buffalo. But I would say like another two outings, he should be factored in back here for us.
0: With Jesus last night, we talked to him earlier.
1: Yeah.
0: He said, that's my ball. I've got to catch it.
1: Yeah.
0: He's taking some accountability for it today. How do you handle it as a manager?
1: I think, mistakes are going to happen, right? And, like I said yesterday, a play that, he expects to make and we expect him to make. And you got to just continue to support guys and keep working. You know what I mean? Like everyone's going to... You can't point fingers. Everyone's, trying to, pull in the same direction. I think what we try to do is just continue to support, continue to find ways to try to get better, and move on to today, really, is the only thing you do.
0: He said the big difference for him in left versus right was the angles.
1: Yeah.
0: The bat and the slice. Like, is that something him and Bud have been working on?
1: Yeah. I mean, we know he plays both, both corners and, kind of with the way we're constructed with Lukey and Wright, we like him over there. And, it's something they work on quite a bit, especially at home. You guys have probably seen him out there, live fungos, live reads. Again, I mean, if he wasn't putting in the work, you would feel, you have the right to get upset, But it's stuff he works on all the time and trying to get better at for sure.
2: So there you go. That's John Schneider. A quick update from him. Bunch of injury updates, including the first one, obviously concerning Vladimir Guerrero Jr. So Vlad, you're going to play with the Dunedin Blue Jays and potentially back with the Jays. The time frame had always been Saturday, they were saying, so that looks like that's on track, which is good. Definitely positive to hear about Brett Bateman, that he could be in there again as soon as tomorrow. Nothing structural with the hamstring. Josh Smith okay as well. And then you just heard them talking about Jesus Sanchez, Arden asking the question. So, I mean, look, I said this before, and I'll say it again. I'm pretty consistent off what John said last night versus what he said today, but he's not the kind of manager to go out there and I mean, he said it, you got to have those, there's no excuse, but at the same time, he's not the kind of guy to throw people under the bus.
3: Not at all. He's a player's manager. He is absolutely a player's manager. That's why he's so well respected by those in the clubhouse. And you have to walk that line, right, Sho? And even if you're ever going to, we talk about this with all sports, if you're going to burn a bullet that you have. You have very few that you can over the course of a season. And in baseball, you're playing every day. You can never let the annoyance or the emotion sort of peter into your messaging. Because if it does, then that can start to spiral and become an even bigger story. So John Schneider's done a good job of that. I wanted to actually, just speaking of Jesus Sanchez, yeah. So as you heard Arden sort of allude to it there were a handful of reporters that had the chance to catch up with Jesus Sanchez. This was from Mitch Bannon. Quote, we just talked with Jesus Sanchez in Tampa. He lost the first fly ball over the catwalk, he said. The second one, he lost in the lights, but he said that's the one he needs to catch. He acknowledged generally his fielding hasn't been good enough this year. So we did hear from Jesus Sanchez ultimately today. Took some accountability, offered an explanation. I got to be honest, I'm not sure I lost it in the lights, to be fair, because it was a looping kind of fly ball that was almost more resembling a blooper than an actual, skyscraping fly ball in the outfield. And I don't think many people were even really questioning the first one, to be quite honest with you. I think we all had a fundamental understanding of what sort of transpired there. But I do appreciate the sentiment. I'm sure Jays fans, you're angry, you're frustrated, I get it, but hopefully you can appreciate at least he's willing to stand there today and answer questions about what transpired.
2: That does say to me that right-handed reliever comes into that game. There's a pretty good chance, depending on where the game is at, obviously. There are a lot of things that go into it, but I mean, you probably could see a good chance that Jesus comes into this lineup today.
3: You could. Yeah, I think you could. Sho, I don't know how a lot of people would feel about that, but I think you're probably right. And that assessment. And I'm sure there will be a much different reaction if you saw, say, Brett Bateman pinch running at some point in this game. You say, whoa, that is awesome. Very exciting to see him back out there. But I suppose they could even do that with Josh Smith instead, because it's, they could use him as

0: one of those pinch runners if need be. But yes, options. And good, very positive to obviously hear that across the board with what happened yesterday and the update on Vlad, everything positive. And even hearing that Vlad, when he does come back on Saturday, all goes according to plan, he'll play first base right away.
1: I would imagine from an infield configuration, if Vladdy goes right back to first, things probably go back to, air quotes here, normal when it comes to running Okamoto out there, for example, at third base. I would imagine.
0: I would think so. You know what's interesting in that is, do we get to a point where maybe we would actually see Charles McAdoo in the outfield? Let's say that bat stays hot, because we know he can play the corner. Would we see it? They're at a point where offense is at a premium. It's been at a premium all year. I do wonder about that, if it's something that, if they're really interested in keeping his bat in the lineup.
1: Danielli, we got to run. This was fun, man. We have a game to get to later in just about an hour, and we'll be back tomorrow.
0: Yes, sir. It's a lot of fun. One more day, show. Well, no, two more days. We're back on Monday, too. How about that?
1: That is Danielli Franceschi. I'm Show Alley. Don't forget, Jays Rays at the Trop today in the rubber match. First pitch flies 1:10 p.m. Eastern, 10:10 a.m. Pacific. Ben Shulman, Chris LaRue on the call on the Blue Jays radio network. You can watch it on TV with Dan and Joe. And on both TV and radio after the game, it will be Lair and Barker. Thanks to Amit Mann, Andrew Adams, Jake Schultz as well, I guess. Danielli and I will be back tomorrow to tee up Jays Yankees in New York. Have a great day, everyone. We'll talk to you later. 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
13: All right, we're about another hour away before another Jays-Rays game, the rubber match of the series, which we would have said at the beginning, I'll take it. Anything but a sweep in Tampa is good. And yet it feels like, after yesterday's loss and how it went down with Jesus Sanchez, it's made you have a little trepidation going into today's matchup. We're going to break that down quite a bit. Why or why not it was an error on the play, and the thoughts and reactions of Max Scherzer as well. So looking forward to that. So that goes in about an hour's time. But every game feels like a must-win game for the team. So looking forward to breaking that down. Meanwhile, a very special event today, a special occasion, and a special guest right here in the studio. So hang on for that, because Sportsnet Today starts now.

0: 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Sitting a few feet from me now in the studio, former Scepters goalie, current Vancouver Golden Eyes goalie, the first ever PWHL goalie of the year, Olympic gold medalist, three-time world champion, and the first woman to win the Frozen Four without conceding a goal. Now we're just showing off. It's Kristen Campbell in the studio. How are we doing?
1: I'm doing great. Yeah, that's thanks for having me.
0: Quite the resume. Like, I don't get to brag about that kind of stuff, but like, if I were you, I would just carry that around and just show people what you've done. It's so great to meet you and have you in the studio today.
1: Yeah, thank you.
0: So the reason you're here, obviously, it's A&W's annual Burgers to Beat MS campaign. And $2 from every teen burger purchase across Canada will be donated to MS Canada to support the lives and futures of Canadians affected by MS. It's interesting because a couple of days ago, Caitlin Clark was in town facing the tempo. And a lot of the chat about her as an athlete is you have a platform and what do you do with that platform? And I would argue that as long as you feel passionate about what you want to use it for, you should do it. Some people are criticized for saying too much. Some are criticized for not saying enough. You obviously have a platform, you have a voice, and you really wanted to lend it to this campaign. Maybe let's start with how that all evolved from yourself and how this all began.
1: Yeah, I mean, my mom was diagnosed in 1999 with MS, and pretty much my whole life I've watched her battle the disease. And yeah, it's really special to me to build a partner with MS Canada and A&W to support Canadians affected by MS. And yeah, having the platform that I do have, I want to do meaningful work. And something that's special to me is obviously my mom and all Canadians that are affected by MS. So I'm really excited to be part of the campaign this year.
0: And was it like just having a voice that really motivated it for you? Like, did you really feel like it's not, like it's something you're interested in general, obviously, you know, because it's your mom. But was being an athlete really the motivating factor to say this is like another way to reach so many more people?
1: Yeah, I mean, now with the PWHL, it's really a unique opportunity for us. We have big platforms and people are watching our sport, which is amazing. And it's a great time for women in sports. So I think any way that I can help raise awareness on my personal connection to MS with my mom and just awareness on the disease in general is just an amazing opportunity. And I'm grateful that I get to do that.
0: What kind of hockey mom is your mom? Because a parent of a goalie is different than a parent of any other player. But what was your mom like growing up as you were pursuing this career?
1: Yeah, I mean, honestly, she was the most chill goalie mom you'll ever meet, I will say. Wow. Parents often say to her, like, how do you do it? Like, it's so much pressure, like watching. And she's just like, oh no, like it's fun. Like she claps, she cheers, she never gets stressed. My dad would always stand in a corner kind of by himself and watch.
0: Right.
1: But she'd always sit in the stands and just cheer for all the players, cheer for everyone. And no matter win or a loss, she was always there after the game with a big smile and a big hug. So she was the most supportive and chill goalie mom I would say you'll ever meet.
0: So I read something a little while ago that the stress of being a goalie parent when you're watching your kid play is equal to the stress level of being chased by a bear. And having a daughter that's played net, I'm like, I think I'll take the bear because it is hard as a parent. But that's interesting how that works. And so each of your parents kind of approached it a bit differently.
1: Yeah, for sure. I mean, I think for her, she's kind of like that calm demeanor though. Like my dad also, he's very like chill too, but he preferred to watch the game by himself. But
0: Right. Yeah,
1: she was just such a steady presence for me in my career. And again, no matter the result of the game, it was always the same response for her. And I think that I was always very driven myself and very hard on myself. So I never needed that any external push or anything. So yeah, she was everything I could have asked for over my hockey career.
0: So for people that are new to it, that may have had a family member or friend recently diagnosed, what are they in for? Give us an insight of what it is like living with someone that has that.
1: Yeah, I think with MS, the biggest thing is it affects every single family differently, every single individual differently. It's a very unpredictable disease. And for my mom specifically, there's a lot of invisible symptoms she faces. A lot of people wouldn't know that she has the disease when they see her. She's fortunate in that way to live a very meaningful, fulfilling life where she's able to just not be slowed down by the disease as much as some people would be. But I think that's the biggest thing, is it affects everyone differently. And that's, again, why it's so important for us to raise the funds for research and to find that cure one day.
0: What does the money go towards?
1: Yeah, so when you buy your team burger today at A&W, every $2 will go towards that research to find that cure for MS. So not just today, like every day at A&W, you can round up your bill to support all Canadians affected by MS. So yeah, I'm looking forward to enjoying my team burger later today.
0: Especially, yes, I know athletes aren't usually supposed to have too many of those team burgers, but let's go today.
1: Special.
0: No problem. I'm with you on that one. I'm totally with you on that one. So in reading a little bit about this, part of it is that in Canada, it has a very high degree of people living with MS. And then I looked a little closer, it's second in the world. And I was trying to find, like, is there any correlation? Has anyone explained, is there any theory as to why it is more prevalent in Canada, for example? Is there any running theory out there for that?
1: Mm-hmm. I mean, I know that over 90,000 Canadians are living with MS. So like you said, it is very prevalent in Canada. Mm-hmm. I don't know the exact reasons exactly, but yeah, I mean, growing up, I would do a lot of research on the disease because my mom had it. And I think, again, it's just such an unpredictable disease and it does affect a lot of Canadians. And I think that's why, again, it's so special that we get to do this in Canada with A&W and MS Canada.
0: I've seen a lot of it, and I'm no scientist here, but I've seen a lot of it about it's maybe there's some connection to the latitude, how far we are from the equator, vitamin D deficiency, and all that sort of thing. But another one is because of research and because of diagnosis, people are living longer with the disease, and we know more.

0: more about it. And I remember years ago, this is a weird analogy. I used to work at the Weather Network. And technology now will capture way more storms as they develop. So in the past, they would develop and kind of go away and you would never know they existed. But now you see them because of the technology. So you add them to the list and it looks like it's bigger or there's more, but it's more the technology is showing it. And so there's something there about MS that at least now we know of more people that had it than we did in the past. And then we can help treat them.
1: Right. Mm-hmm. Yeah, for sure. It's the research is coming so far as well. I know with my mom's MS, like back when she was diagnosed in 1999, there wasn't as much research. They would tell her to, not be active, stay at home, don't do too much type of thing. And now the research is more showing if you can be active, be active. She walks more now than she ever has. So I think the research has come a long ways since, almost 30 years ago. So it's very encouraging and hopefully we just keep going upward there.
0: What's your advice, so for kids out there that have a parent, for example, like you, that's diagnosed with something? You want to learn about it. You want to research it. But God knows, once you start looking down the rabbit hole, it's hard to know what's accurate, what's not. Mm-hmm. Did that stress you out more? Like, because you're probably looking for something to make you understand it, which would relieve some of that stress. But then sometimes there's too much information and trying to figure out what's right and what's not. That could actually cause more stress. What was that journey like for you as you tried to learn more about the disease?
1: Mm-hmm. Yeah, I mean, like I said, at a younger age, I would research it and kind of try to understand it more. I think more the basics of it, the unpredictability of it, disease of the central nervous system, things like that. But I wouldn't say I dug too deep into statistical approaches, just tried to get a general idea of the disease itself. And then again, it affects my mom differently than someone else. So just realizing how it affects her and how I could show up to be the best daughter I could possibly be and the best supporter for her.
0: How often does that come up in your conversations with your mom, and who usually brings it up? Like, is it you usually asking how she's doing? Is it her explaining? Because sometimes people with the disease don't want to be labeled with that every minute of every day. So what is that interaction like?
1: Mm-hmm. Yeah, I mean, over my life, I would say because of how she showed up as a mother and a supporter for me, that it almost never crossed my mind sometimes, because she just never complained about the disease. She always showed up with a smile on her face and tackled every day head on. And it was always a challenge for her inside, but you wouldn't be able to tell that from the outside.
0: Right.
1: So I would say that, over time, it's now that I'm older, I'm checking in more than I was back then. She did a really great job of putting on a brave face all the time and showing up for her family and making time for things that were important for her. So yeah, it's definitely now I'm more aware, I would say, and really trying to make sure I can do whatever I can to help and support her.
0: How much of her personality do you take on yourself when you are battling in the net and seeing what was clearly a fighting spirit in your household? Have you taken any of that personality on into your game?
1: Yeah, for sure. I think my whole career, I've been known for my work ethic and my resilience and my determination. But I would say for sure, I get all those three traits from her and watching her battle the way she did over the years. And again, always show up no matter what the situation was for her family and just putting everyone before herself every single day. It's definitely modeled how I want to show up for other people too.
0: We're talking to Kristen Campbell in the studio, Olympic gold medalist, world champion, PWHL goalie of the year now with Vancouver, formerly with Toronto. Is it wild when you look at Toronto when you would have started here? It was just PWHL Toronto, then they become the Scepters. Now the Temple's in town, hockey and basketball, selling out Scotiabank Arena. It feels like it's only been a couple of years, but it feels like it's been forever at the same time, doesn't it?
1: Yeah, no, for sure. I mean, like I said earlier, it's like women's sports. It's such a great time to be in them. And being able to play here in the Scotiabank game more than a couple times now, just incredible being able to sell out those venues. And it's something I could have never imagined when I was growing up playing hockey that we'd be able to do this one day.
0: Yeah, you know, it's funny. I have a 15-year-old and an 8-year-old. If it was 20, 30 years ago, the conversation would be much different. One could be like, hey, look to the pros. And with the other one, it's tough. Maybe the Olympics. Now, anyone could look at any pros for inspiration to maybe go and be a goalie or be whatever like that. So it's just changed so much. You probably feel a lot of that. Like, do you feel like you're a bit of a pioneer? You're someone that people look up to that are going to try to emulate and try to become a goalie professionally?
1: Yeah, I mean, when

0: really think about it, I guess. But I think since we're living in this right now, like, it's kind of hard to step back and see the big picture and see the magnitude of it. But if I think back to, I do a lot of coaching now, still working with 8, 9, 10-year-old goalies. And when I think back to myself at that age, it was always, I want to play in the Olympics one day. I want to play the highest level of women's hockey. And that was kind of it. But now it's like, you can make a living from women's hockey. You can play professionally. So it's just incredible, the growth. And then I think of, wow, if I had that at that age, like, again, I didn't have that to look up to, but I still was like, I'm going to play at the highest level. And I never thought about making a living off of it. I didn't know how I was going to make a living back then. But like, it's pretty special now that the girls have opportunities like the men and that we can play hockey for a living.
1: Okay, what is it like? So you're from Brandon, Manitoba. You've played in Toronto. You now live in Vancouver. You've been at the Olympics and all that sort of stuff. In Canada, how have you noticed any difference between all those cities from a hockey perspective? So big cities, smaller cities. Like, what have you taken in? Because now you got a pretty good perspective. You've seen so much of it.
0: Mm-hmm. Yeah, I mean, I think overall Canada, like, the cities are just so great. Like, there's... it's Canada's game for a reason. Like, every single venue we go to in Canada, like, it's sold out, it's packed, it's loud. We're able to sell out Scotiabank Arena, played in the Bell Center in Montreal and sold that out in year one of the league. So, yeah, it's just incredible being able to go to all these cities. I think all of the cities in Canada have great fan bases and everyone shows up for their team. And it's just really exciting because when this league started out, and before it was the PWHL, it was the PWHPA, and before that it was the CWHL, and they were getting not many fans, just the visibility wasn't there. Now that it's there, everyone wants to come, and people are showing up for us like never before. So it's just really great that we have such a great product to put out there, and then we have the support to match it.
1: Right. So I remember growing up, the evolution from the stand-up goalie, which is so funny because it looks like an old hockey card, and playing that way, and stacked the pads, and then it moved into the butterfly, and then that kind of just took off, and that's kind of like the only way to play the position. How is the position evolving? Is it evolving into anything else, or is it just a perfection of that style?
0: Mm-hmm. Yeah, I mean, it's constantly evolving, I would say. Like, even when I started goalie, I mean, I was in grade 5. I was 10 years old, so it's almost been 18 years ago. It just comes so far. The coaching's just at a higher level. The technical side of the game is growing, but so is the athletic side. There's just so much more components and so much knowledge. I don't think it's ever going to stop growing, honestly. There's always going to be something. Like, goalie is such a hard, unique position. I'm probably biased, but the hardest position in sports, I'd say. But yeah, there's just always going to be a little something that you can get better at in every single aspect. But it's been cool to see the evolution of the game, and I'm seeing goalies at 8, 9, 10 years old who are just incredible and miles and light years ahead of where I was at that age. So it's really encouraging for the entire sport of women's hockey.
1: It's wild. I'll see kids at the rink, like you said, 8, 9 years old, doing the butterfly and like up and down. Like, if I went down, I wouldn't get up. I would just stay down there. It's just amazing how good they are and how young. Mm-hmm. Facing shots, because technology's changed, sticks, all that sort of thing. How is your view of being scored upon change? Has it gotten tougher? Has it gotten faster? Has it gotten stronger? What's changed?
0: Yeah, for sure. I mean, just like the position itself is evolving, so is the player's skills. So each year the game, the pace of play gets faster, the shooter's releases get better. I mean, we have full-time resources now, so everyone's practicing every day. Everyone's training more. So yeah, it just keeps getting better and better each year, which means as goalies, we have to keep evolving each year to keep up with where the players are at and surpass that even. So yeah, it's, again, it's just exciting because I see the skill level of even watching like under 18 hockey now at the national level. It's insane like how skilled some of these girls are. So it's only, yeah, just, I can't wait to watch this league in like 10 plus years. Like, it's just going to be so much better than it is now. And that's the whole point, right? We just want to keep growing it, keep getting it better.
1: What was that first year like? First time in Toronto, it's a new league, it's a new team. You go and play your heart out. You win the goalie of the year, the first ever one. I mean, you haven't had time to really reflect probably. You probably do more once the career is done. Mm-hmm. But at some point, you must look back here and there about just how the journey started. What was that like? You know, like, what was that year like right here in our city?
0: Yeah, I mean, it was special. It was one of my favorite years. I think just getting the league going, it took so much. Like, that's an understatement, the amount of people that it took to get the league launched. And

0: the woman that came before us to fight for this to be an opportunity who never got the opportunity to play in the league. The thing that stands out the most of that season would be the support of the fans. Again, going into that year, no one knew what to expect, but we sure didn't expect everyone to get behind us like they did and to be selling out the Scotiabank Arena in year one. And
1: it was Bell instant. Center was like right away.
0: 30,000 people, like just going out there for those games. Like those are the moments I remember the most, is the support of the crowd and the support of the fan base and the whole city. So yeah, it was a special year that is going to stick with me for my rest of my life, honestly.
1: How do you go about, like, for goalies? Obviously, you're kind of the leader of the team in one way because you are the last line of defense. How do you go about with your teammates to not be sort of the loner of the team? Mm-hmm. You know what I mean? Because there's going to be times where you give up a bad goal and you got to kind of let the team know, sorry. But there's other times where you maybe are not supported and a goal goes in and it wasn't your fault, it was their fault. How does that work within your teammate, with, you know, like within that structure, that as much as you're separate from it, you guys are all part of the same team? How do you sort of work that out within the dressing room?
0: Yeah, for sure. I mean, I think it's something, again, that I was always trying to grow within my game. Last year is probably the year where I will say I did it the best. I think it's building that trust with your team. Obviously, like, goalie, you're kind of out there the whole game on an island by yourself, right, and you're not really talking to anyone. So I think it's whenever you can, those little moments, whether it's in between whistles and just staying connected to your teammates, just holding each other accountable. Like you said, a goal goes in, you take ownership for it no matter what, if it was your fault or if it wasn't. You're taking the ownership and you're wearing it and you're going to show up and be better for that next shot. So I think a lot of it is just accountability and ownership, and that's what builds trust within your team and with your teammates. And I feel like last year we had a lot of that with the D-Core and myself. So it's really great when you feel very connected to that D-Core in front of you and obviously the whole team. But the D and the goalies have a special bond, I will say.
1: When was the first time when you were younger playing where you thought, okay, I'm not just good, I'm like real good. I'm like maybe potential to become a professional goalie. Like there must have been one day, one game, something where you just thought, I'm not just playing around for fun here. Like, I think I got something here. Like, do you remember that? And like, how old are you when that moment happened?
0: Mm-hmm. I won't say there was like a moment or anything, honestly. I was just talking to some people, and like when I was growing up, like I honestly feel like I was pretty bad actually. Like I was the hardest worker out on the ice. Like I had probably the most I did a lot of mindset training. Like I feel like I was very resilient, but I showed up and I went to work and I put my head down, and there were coaches like kind of saying like, oh, like she's got it. Like, she should be, because I switched to full-time goalie in grade 5 and I was a player before that. And I played with the boys when I was a player and I always wanted to be a goalie. So I'd put on the pads with the guys and go in, but the guys didn't want a girl in net. So then that's when I was kind of like, oh, okay. Like, and I'd have to race to the rink with my dad to get the last set of pads that rink had, because they're in the storage locker. So I'd race there to be the first one so that I could play net for the boys. So I was kind of like, I don't care what you say, like I'm going to go in that net. And then the girls needed a full-time goalie, so that's when I switched to girls hockey. But I guess, yeah, it was always like a work ethic and determination, and I always believed that I could make it to the national levels. Professional, again, wasn't an option back then, but I always really believed in myself, and I wouldn't say that there was ever a moment where I was like, oh, I'm so good, like I'm going to make it. It was always like, I know I can make it, so I'm going to do it. So that's kind of like was my mindset growing up, I would say.
1: That's awesome. So who would have been your favorite goalie back then, and who's your favorite goalie right now?
0: Mm-hmm. I mean, watching NHL when I was younger, I was actually like a huge Luongo fan. Just funny how that I play in Vancouver. He was probably my favorite in the NHL. And then, yeah, I guess like watching the women's team, I watched like Charlie Labonte a lot, Shannon Zabados. Like those were kind of my favorite goalies. But yeah, it's pretty cool now, like being able to be like in the women's hockey world. I've been able to meet Charlie, and it's pretty special, like when you cross paths with those people and just see like how great of humans they are when you idolize them growing up.
1: Have you ever had a game? I'm sure you have, but maybe not. I don't know, where you were there in net and you thought to yourself, like nothing's going by me today. Like you sort of feel magical where you're like it's not happening. You feel invincible, because I'm sure there's other days where you don't feel so great about yourself. But is there a game that sticks out where you felt invincible? Is there a game you look at, you're like, man, that was the best game

0: forms. So once again, A&W's annual Burgers to Beat MS campaign. Tell us a little bit about today and what to do to contribute.
1: Mm-hmm. Yeah, so today you can head to any A&W location in Canada and purchase a team burger, and $2 from every team burger will go towards MS research and finding that cure for MS. And again, it supports all Canadians affected by MS across Canada. So,
0: well,
1: yeah,
0: it was
1: grab your team burger.
0: A great cause. It was a great chat. Such a pleasure to meet you, and congrats on everything you've done on the ice and off the ice as well. You've had such a inspirational impact on so many people. So we thank you so
1: much.
0: Thank
1: you, Mike. Thanks.
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0: Welcome back. Sportsnet today, Mike Gentile with you until 1 p.m. And pleased to have Daniele Franceschi in studio. Is this the actual Jesus Sanchez walk-up song?
1: Oh, this is it.
0: Well, take a good listen because you may not hear it again. Has he been DFA'd yet?
1: No.
0: Has it happened? Any kind of breaking news?
1: No.
0: Because I'll tell you this. When Sanchez plays left field and I see a ball hit there, right away I go, Jesus.
1: Mike, I could tell you, even when you're in the building, in the stadium, you go to Rogers Center and he's playing a corner outfield spot. I use the word adventure, but maybe I'm being generous.
0: Adventures are good. Well, you're thinking, like, what's the opposite of confidence?
1: Oh, there's, you are on your toes, man. That ball gets hit in his general direction. And to be fair, that's been the case all season long. It's not just cherry picking because of yesterday. This is a theme. It's been a theme. We literally saw him kick a baseball in the outfield. How do you kick? It's not soccer. I know we had the World Cup in our own backyard. It's not soccer. It's baseball. And, but yeah, everybody, there's that collective moment where you're all just in the stadium holding your breath and saying, oh, okay, did he make, oh, he's got the right read. Oh, okay. And now the ball lands gracefully in his mitt. But it's been a thing. I'm telling you, it's not just
0: about
1: yesterday.
0: Normally I would say, listen, if the bases were empty, maybe we're not having this conversation. Maybe it's more on the pitcher as well. But you're right. If it was a one-time thing, you kind of say that's the breaks of the game. But it's been a year-long thing. And here's the problem. This team has patched together this lineup all year long. They lose a pitcher. They lose a closer. They lose this guy. They don't have Barger. Santander is on the moon for all we know. Whatever it is. And then you get kind of exposed. Like, this is one of those vulnerable areas where you got a guy who gives you a decent amount of pop with the bat, not great defensively. He's going to burn you one game, and he did yesterday because, honestly, I mean, you make the second out, it just changes everything. You know what I mean?
1: Oh,
0: and
1: for sure.
0: it was like it unleashed a series of events. He was so shallow. The runners, like, I don't think the runner's tagging and scoring either.
1: Correct.
0: Because of how shallow he is.
1: Correct.
0: And so a lot was made. Well, let's talk about the error, first of all, because it wasn't an error. And I was looking at it today because I did some research I want to let you know about. Mm-hmm. And I said, okay, let me just double check. Did the Jays have more than that one last night? And I go back and I see one. And then, okay. And then I'm like, oh, no, wait, that was the Rays. The Jays had no error. So that was a discussion on Jays Talk today about basically what constitutes an error or not.
1: Yeah, we brought it up. Yeah.
0: And I always looked at it like, this is my understanding. That is, I think an error is always an act that is committed. So you take a ball, you overthrow someone, that's an error. You go and you bobble the ball and you can't make the throw, or, you know, hits your glove, goes through your legs, that's an error. So he never made an act. He just didn't get to a ball that was so easy. But to look at it honestly, if I'm a scorer, he was in reasonable approximation to make a catch.
1: Mm-hmm.
0: And I think it's reasonable to assume, based on how close he was to the ball, that should have been a catch, which then makes it an error. Because that's not like, you know, like those bloop singles we see that just drop in front of someone. It was a misplay is why it dropped.
1: Agreed.
0: So for that reason, this is why I think it wasn't called an error, but I think there's a way that it can be in the future.
1: 100%. I think it's all encompassing, because we're talking about who ultimately wears the fact that the outfielder made a mistake. I didn't use the word error. Made a mistake. There's a miscue there in terms of the route to the ball, not making a catch on a ball that you're supposed to catch.
0: Right.
1: It falls on, well, one, the team had to wear it. Why? Because it's a real demoralizing moment. And it led to what was ultimately a 5-run inning. Then, to take it a step further, Max Scherzer, who, yes, is culpable because he loaded the bases. But when he gets to one out, and now induces a blooper, essentially, that is in a position for the outfielder to make a play and then potentially hold a runner. Now, his stat line, his pitching line, is very deceiving because he gets charged for all 7 runs. Max Scherzer is at a point in his career where, frankly, one run here, one run there is negligible. It doesn't mean anything, right, Mike? He's going to the Hall of Fame. Right. He hangs it up tomorrow. He's walking into the Hall of Fame. Deservedly so. But for some guys, that matters. That could be the difference between a bonus, an award. You never know. These things add up.
0: But for him, for me, it struck me as it was a team thing. Like, my first reaction to his reaction was, wow, he's really pissed off at Sanchez.
1: Correct.
0: And rightly so. And then as I watched it a few more times, I think it was, he was mad about the play. He was mad at Sanchez. I think he's mad at the moment. He is mad at himself for getting to the point of the bases being loaded. But mm-hmm. then he also felt like, hey, sometimes pitchers get out of jams. And he was like, should have been 3/4 of the way there. 2/3, to be honest, of the way there.
1: It changes how you pitch too. Well, think about it, Mike.
0: Like it's 2 outs if he makes the catch. Now you're like, I got to induce a ground ball. Maybe it's a strikeout here. Even a fly ball could work. You have that degree of confidence. And it unleashed a series of unfortunate events.
1: Do you remember what happened in the ensuing at-bat? What was the next outcome?
0: What, the very next batter?
1: The very next batter.
0: Who was that not it? The bunt?
1: It was Taylor Walls.
0: And it was a weird
1: the
0: bunt.
1: The 9-hole hitter who sacked bunts, right?
0: Which was, it was like a high-in-the-air bunt that went a long distance. It was a weird bunt.
1: But they bunt.
0: Yeah.
1: And that's by design, right? The Rays like to play small ball. They've got guys with some wheels, Walls included.
0: Right.
1: And he's the 9-hole hitter. Mike, they would not have been in a position to execute that strategy if it's 2 out. If it's 2 outs in that situation.
0: No, now he's pitching to the 9-hitter.
1: He's got a swing.
0: But that's why it's a huge difference.
1: And if I can add one other thing, I don't know if you saw this. Did you happen to catch the Jesus Sanchez spoke with reporters today. Did you notice that?
0: I didn't see today,
1: okay,
0: no.
1: So he spoke with reporters in St. Pete's before the game and was asked point blank about, hey, what was your vantage point? What transpired there? First explanation, and he talked about both incidents, because there was the one in the first inning where it got the catwalk interfered with the fly ball. That one is pretty obvious. I don't think anybody was necessarily criticizing him, or at least overly criticizing him for that specific situation. It's bizarre. The trop is the trop. It's funky. And it you know, either was partially sort of obstructed by the catwalk, it lands, no big deal. He explained that was the case. The second one, he said, it's the lights. The lights were the problem. I appreciate it. I'll give him credit for today, right after the fact, essentially hours removed. He's standing in front of reporters in the clubhouse and, you know, taking responsibility for what happened. But that's another piece of this, too. Lights or no lights, honestly, if it's something like that, that is now going to influence the player, the outfielder, from making a play, maybe there's not a perfect solution to this. But I'd rather it be scored an error on that player, as opposed to it now having this trickle-down effect where it affects team, pitcher on the mound, right? Potentially, if a bullpen arm came in any situation, inheriting runners, just from a scoring standpoint, to the naked eye, we all know you're supposed to make that play. That's it. Use logic and common sense. Apply logic and common sense. And the ripple effect it had on the rest of that inning.
0: Yeah, no scientists needed. That was a makeable catch. That was.

0: dismissed.
1: Correct.
0: And I was looking into it, and by the way, you know me, most people don't look at it this way. I'm a big moral victories guy. I honestly look into stuff like that. I thought yesterday's grind to get back to 7-6 was almost a middle finger to that situation. It was like, you know what? Screw this. We're not going. They scored 16 runs in two games at the Trop. That's outstanding. I think there's enough there going into today's matchup to really try to win their second game out of three. We'll see what happens. I'm curious how they're going to rebound from it. But I thought that was kind of a good sign because they could have folded. Mm-hmm. And it was kind of like a stubborn way of like, yeah, we don't care. It was 7-1. We're going to fight our way back in. By the way, from an air standpoint. So for the Jays to make a run, I thought three things had to happen. One is the pitching has to hold, which is asking a lot because it's been amazing all year. Pitching has to hold. Mm-hmm. The bats have to be just enough, and they've been good. And then you just got to tighten up defensively. You can't be sloppy. You can't have plays like that play happen, and it actually happened. So I was looking into it. Prior to the deadline, they had played 112 games, 73 errors. That's 0.65 errors per game. Pretty high. That's over like an error every other game, kind of guaranteed.
1: Yep.
0: In the games since the trade deadline, they got 5 errors in 16 games, 0.31. So they cut it like honestly in half. And I think a lot of it was the focus, the black cloud of the deadline. There just seems to be a different focus with the team now. And maybe that's something you could look at. But I don't think it's a fluke, small sample size that it is. But I heard some other stats you guys had today as well. Yeah. Fielding, they really have tightened it up.
1: Yeah, we talked about fielding run value, outs above average. I think one of the, you know, sort of the more perplexing things when it comes to Jesus Sanchez specifically, Mike, he's never been this bad of a defender, right? He really hasn't. Blue Jays certainly went out and acquired him. And remember the timing of it, right? They did it in beginning of spring training, and it was right after we get the news, Anthony Santander, who was projected to be one of those corner outfield options, is going to miss pretty much all of this season, right? Maybe there's a return coming in the next month, but who knows? So they go and turn around and say, all right, we need especially a left-handed bat. Where can we go find one? And somebody with some power. Well, Jesus Sanchez, it felt like, satisfied a lot of that criteria. But again, never in his six-year career prior to this have we seen him be this poor defensively. I don't know what's changed. I don't know how it's sort of spiraled to this extent, but it's a marked difference in what you're getting. -8 in fielding run value. I mean, that ain't good. He's tied for
0: He went from a below average to a way below average.
1: Oh, horrific, right? Like we're talking about, yeah, exactly. Going from below average to now you're among the absolute worst at your position in baseball.
0: Well, right? And there's all these memes, the Jesus and Jesus memes going around.
1: If you Google them, and Show had done it already, so he spoiled it, but because he's done it in the past. But you Google Jesus Sanchez, first thing that pops up is, it's a picture of him looking like Jesus. So it's...
0: Hey, Jesus, by the way, I think he would have made the catch.
1: Yeah, I mean, yes, it's probably.
0: Even with a hole in his hand. Wow. The guy still makes the catch.
1: Wow.
0: I was holding on to that one. Okay, so earlier this week, Sammy and I had Casey Jansen on. Mm-hmm. And I'm like, oh, I'm dying to ask a player this question. And that is, if you break apart teams by department, you got starting pitchers, long relievers, closers... You got your hitting, your defense. Like you got a lot. But if you had to pick two categories, it's arms and bats. It's pitchers and hitters. And I asked, like, okay, what is it like? Because it must create a bit of a division. If the team, for example, is hitting well, but the pitchers can't get anyone out. Or in the Jays' case, they've been pitching their lights off all year and the hitting just has them in there. And he talked about how it's noticeable. You absolutely notice what's going on. And that's kind of what got me with the Scherzer thing. It's like, I'm doing my job, but you got to do yours. And so even though he didn't call him out publicly, and I thought Max was pretty classy in defeat when you consider all that, it does create that kind of weirdness in that clubhouse. And that's why we joke about, you know, like DFAing him and all that stuff. But I don't know if they could put that guy back out there for the next while. Like, it's a tough sell to the rest of your team. And yet it's like, the history will show you. Look at what John Schneider did. Everyone wanted to send Brandon Little to the moon.
1: Yeah.
0: And he showed a lot of faith in him and used it as a sort of a coach.

0: moment. So I don't know the difference between what you think they should do versus what you think they will do.
1: Well, I think John Schneider sort of, I think, led us down the path today, offered a little bit better insight into what's probably going to happen here, which is, Mike, he's going to be on the roster.
0: Yeah.
1: And maybe he gets another opportunity. I mean, John, I think yesterday there was a little bit more frustration, or at least you could sense it in what was said post-game. Today was more of the traditional John Schneider, which was he doesn't throw players under the bus. He's not a guy.
0: Right.
1: He values maintaining and protecting his players. And say Jesus Sanchez is no exception to that. So I think probably, no surprise he's not in the lineup today. I don't think, today is an easy decision. It's a lefty on the mound, right? It's kind of straightforward. Tomorrow is where it gets a little bit tricky. And that's where, for the first time, I feel this conversation will really be rekindled. Are they punishing him? Or is he going to be in there and you're going to say, oh, so they're giving him another opportunity, we see. They're going to run him out there. Now, here's something else. Junior Caminero, and I'm a huge Junior Caminero guy. He's not a great third baseman, like defensively not. Last night had a play where a little bit too casual, a little bit too lax, and sure enough, here's Charles McAdoo, who's running hard out of the batter's box, and he beats out a ground ball. That stuff has happened with Junior Caminero. You know what the difference is, though, Mike? Junior Caminero's hitting 35 homers.
0: Absolutely.
1: Jesus Sanchez, for as much as the reputation is, he's there to hit right-handed pitching and to mash. He's got 8 homers. If we're talking about a dude that had 25 to 30, I think a lot of people would have far more grace when there's a mistake made.
0: Even if he was at 20.
1: Especially on this team, where you have one dude with more than 20 homers as it currently stands. So that's the other side of this. You can sacrifice certain things if the production in other areas, in this case offensively, is so great. You say, and that's the downside. But you know what? Gosh, you got to take it. Got to take it, because when he steps in that box, boy, is he electric. Well, no, that's not happening. So you're willing to make concessions in certain areas. But why it's also complicated, I'm glad you brought up errors, right? But it's really noticeable even to the naked eye when you've watched this team play the last 2.5 weeks as they've started to turn things around. What are they doing better? They're not making mistakes.
0: No, they're tighter.
1: They've cleaned it up a lot.
0: Yeah.
1: Defensively, it's very noticeable. But even on the bases, fewer mistakes. How about even plays that are being made, they're just not as adventurous. Like, it's more routine.
0: Right.
1: That's what you're noticing when you watch this team play. So to have that happen yesterday, it's an outlier for over this recent stretch. That's why I think it stands out a lot. It's not mixed in with another. It's not like every night we're talking about a mistake being made. That hasn't been the case. So when that happens, it stands out and sticks out like a sore thumb, because it really has a punitive effect on the team when you know part of their identity, especially when they've been successful, is fundamentals, good defense, running the bases hard, and look at the players that they've acquired. They bring in a Brett Bateman in the Kevin Gausman trade. What is Brett Bateman's calling card? What are some of his best attributes? He's an unreal defender with great range. I think people collectively in this market would much rather see an outfield mix of Nathan Lucas, Miles Straw, Brett Bateman on a daily basis than having to see Jesus Sanchez run out there again.
0: Right. Well, and this is what makes this whole thing fascinating. They can't afford to just continue and put the guy back out there. They also can't afford to just not use him at all and just lose a roster spot. For a team that's a game out of a wild card, you need everything from everyone. So it's not as advantageous to just cut the guy either. So they're really stuck. And I think we're going to see him again. I think you're going to see him in the Yankee series. I think John's going to use it as that coachable moment. I think he's going to try to use it as a way to rally things around what's happened in that one game. We'll see what happens today. It's going to, like, if they win today, this story is smaller. They lose today, you start to feel like, you know, they won that series opener, scored a lot of runs. They had so much momentum going into that second game, and then it fell apart on them. Alejandro Kirk, incredible numbers.
1: Mm-hmm.
0: Clearly carrying the team. They're a part of last year. We forget that Vladdy wasn't outstanding during the season. It was George Springer.

0: carrying that team. His numbers are amazing. Hits in 8 straight games. 5 of those games multi-hit. He's hitting 14-33 in those 8 games, 424. 8 RBIs in his last 5 games, 3 home runs, and he's above 1,000 slugging, above 1,000 OPS in the month of August. He really has taken the team on his back. He's taken so many great cuts. He has such a different look and approach at the plate. He's really carrying the team right now.
1: No doubt about it. And they've needed somebody to have a
0: because it's been a group this whole time. There's never really been an individual that stood out.
1: Not at all.
0: I feel like it's the first time of the year it's happened, right?
1: Oh, no question. I would wholeheartedly agree with that sentiment. Now what you start to think about, if you can dream a little bit, can you get one other guy to join the party?
0: Yeah.
1: Can you get one other dude to have something, some semblance of this? Because then I think now you're saying, all right, this team is starting to cook with gas here. Now they've got something that is perhaps a little bit more sustainable and believable when you talk about them finding a way to really go on a nice run here over the final 6 weeks, get into the postseason. So Kirk's delivering on his end. I think the approach has been really sound. In this Rays series, taking advantage of mistakes, that's something else that's been noticeable. It feels like there have been plenty of moments, and we talk about this with Vladimir Guerrero Jr. all the time. Even when Vladdy has worked himself into leverage counts, especially this year, you just felt like he never capitalized on the miscue. Like when he got a meatball, he never hit the meatball. He never did damage. And Kirk right now is doing that. Look at the home runs the last 2 days. Yesterday, it's a cutter that happens to get too much of the play. He says, oh, even with two shots, you're doing, thank you. And he makes you pay for it. So I think that is an important piece of it as well. And getting one more guy to join this party, I think would go a long way. And it could be Vlad. It could be George Springer. It could be somebody. It could be Kazuma Okamoto, which I think is certainly, to me, it feels realistic. There's got to be, I fully believe, one more real hot streak in Kazuma Okamoto here.
0: Well, and with Kaz, you know, it's funny you mentioned, so he's got 25 home runs.
1: 25 right? homers.
0: When you do that, it helps when times are cold. When he's gone ice cold and it's happened, you look at it and say, well, look how many home runs he's hit. Kind of the opposite of what you mentioned about Sanchez. You could put up with some poor play if you look and zoom out and say, well, he's given us blank. So at least with Okamoto, he's got you that 25 home runs, which honestly evens up the times where he's honestly cooler than a freezer.
1: Oh, yes. Very well said. You're talking about essentially taking that 300-foot view and perspective on things and saying, when the season's all said and done and you look at Kazuma Okamoto's numbers, we're going to say resounding success, really good signing. And he actually gave you more defensively than what you thought. But then within it, to get to those numbers, somewhere between maybe, and hopefully he can reach the 30 homer threshold, that'd be awesome. But the numbers are going to look really, really good offensively, really strong. When you then start to dissect it a little bit more, you're going to see these stretches of 20 games without a homer. Or he goes, or he has stretches where he's hitting below 200 and has 20-something strikeouts in the span of double-digit games. That's happened a lot with him. Now, what you hope is in the future, there's more consistency there. But again, speaking, going to tie back into the Sanchez piece of it, you're willing to give way more grace and patience to an Okamoto. Why? Because when you've already have some track record to suggest those hot streaks are going to come, it's in him. It's within the range of outcomes for him to do that. And with Jesus Sanchez, we've never seen this guy hit 30 homers in a season. We've seen him be respectable as an offensive player and be threatening at times, but never a middle of the order bat that is feared when he steps in the box. So you got to ask yourself, can you afford to have a liability out there? Especially when your team is trying to be built on that identity of defense, pitching, good base running, good fundamentals. And that's what allowed you to have success a year ago when you made the run to the World Series.
0: You know, it's funny. I heard Ben Schulman and Chris LaRue on the broadcast yesterday. It was a great conversation about must-win games. And LaRue's like, is it a must-win? Like, it feels like it, but the definition of must-win has changed. So Ben had mentioned, you know, no, they could lose the game and still be fine. But then Ben brought a great point. He's like, but you could say that every series feels like a must-win series. And I'm looking at it like this. 3 games at Tampa, 3 at the Yankees. Bare minimum, go 3-3. If you go 3-3, it's fine. So if they win today, right? You could afford to only have to win one at Yankee Stadium. You lose today, you now you like you have to go 2 or 3. So that one game, even though it's not a must win, it certainly feels like
1: everything gets magnified. Right. We're in the sprint stage. This is it. No longer a marathon. Full on sprint, Mike.
0: Thanks for joining me, buddy.
1: Oh, my pleasure.
0: That was awesome.
1: Thanks for
0: I want to thank Kristen Stewart. I want to thank Armin Zargarian and Andrew Adams for listening. And thank you for listening to Sportsnet today on Sportsnet 590, The Fan.
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9: 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Your people. 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
14: Well, welcome back. Why did you ask him if I...

0: he can lead read lips
1: because of what it is because of what you said on
0: was it bad?
1: Well, you called me a dumbass or something like that, which is normally what I call you. It is. I think I've actually called you that
0: many times.
1: It is Blair and Barker.
0: More than that, 10 times.
1: Yeah. Off the heels of a Jays. On the heels of.
0: Boy, they put a whooping on that
1: 5-1 team. Whooping of the Tampa Bay Rays.
0: Can't Barker's believe they're
1: raised
0: in first place.
1: By my Jays.
0: I really can't.
1: Yeah. I mean, I'm just kidding. American League.
0: It is. Boy. You know. If the Rays got beat in the first round, you'd be shocked.
1: Yeah.
0: Not me.
1: Okay, well, there you go.
0: I think that's where we're at in the American League.
1: I'd still be shocked because the first round is going to be at the Trop.
0: I guess.
1: And then, you know what happens in the Trop and left
0: balls
1: field?
0: Balls get dropped. there's only one of those guys in the big leagues.
1: Anyhow, the Jays did win 5-1. They won a series at the Trop for the first time since 2023.
0: They Two times the last 5 years, I was told.
1: Seven series in a row.
0: Not a lot.
1: Seven series in a row for my Jays.
0: Mm.
1: They're off to New York to...
0: they can win that one, too.
1: I think they will.
0: Me, too.
1: I mean, they got
0: their pitching lined up.
1: Pitching lined up.
0: Kirky's hot.
1: Tomorrow's a TBD. We don't know it.
0: Getting the big boy back.
1: Could be Arrighetti. Tomorrow, a bullpen game, and Vladdy is going to come
0: back. Getting the big boy back on Saturday.
1: Getting the big bopper back. Coming back.
0: John, you'd show us something. Hit him ninth. I'll show all you ninth. Guerrero Jr.
1: I mean, you guys have talked about it. He's going to be hitting second.
0: I know he is.
1: He just
0: But it's
1: is.
0: Not any fun to talk about that because you know he shouldn't be hitting second. You can't say that with all your hearts of heart that you're all in on that dude hitting second.
1: Eh? Just leave my heart alone.
0: Yeah, I don't even have one.
1: Well, I do. It's someplace. But all kidding aside, yeah, Vladdy comes back Saturday and everybody's waiting for him.
0: Yeah, until he rolls over to third.
1: He rolls over to third
0: into
1: base.
0: Into a double play in the first inning. Killer rally.
1: Killer rally.
0: Yeah, that's it. And then Jeff's got to go on the radio and go, I told you guys.
1: Nor Sunday. It'll be Monday. It'll be at home. And Eddie and Fort Erie's going to call up.
0: Yeah.
1: And
0: Russ.
1: Or Russ.
0: Oh, you know Russ will be there.
1: Oh, I know.
0: Yeah.
1: Russell
0: watching Vladdy roll over. I hope he does. He's going to hit three homers. I don't believe that, but I wanted to say it.
1: Yeah. So we will ask, of course, John Schneider, the Blue Jays manager, joins us tomorrow. We will
0: ask him. You're such a knob.
1: You will ask
0: him. You are literally that. You always leave that to me for some reason.
1: Well, it's because I know that the manager likes you.
0: That's true.
1: He
0: loves you.
1: Well, I don't know about that, but, you know, anyhow. that's all good. It's all
0: it
1: good.
0: Is.
1: Vladdy's coming back.
0: Yeah, everything will be great.
1: Everything will be great.
0: Yeah.
1: And I'm sure it's exactly what the Baltimore Orioles said coming out of the trade deadline. Everything's great.
0: Yeah.
1: Rock Kubatka covers the Oilers. The Orioles.
0: That too, probably.
1: I mean, listen,
0: boy, I tell
1: I'm
0: you
1: getting
0: what.
1: Tired.
0: TikTok,
1: I'm getting tired.
0: Big fella, TikTok.
1: TikTok.
0: Slow it down.
1: Okay, stop it.
0: Orioles.
1: Rock Kubatka covers the Orioles for Masson. He joins us. I'm Blair and Barker. How you doing, Rock?
0: I apologize for Jeff, too.
2: I've been described as pretty oily, so, I mean, it's fine.
1: Well, I mean, we just saw the Jays beat the Rays at the Trop. That's something I haven't seen in my lifetime, so, you know, it's just... So, the Orioles trade out... Was Adley Rutschman the impediment all along? Rock, because the Orioles, to me, you know, like the Tigers, kind of made these moves, and I think a lot of us thought, okay, well, maybe not as much in the Orioles' case that it was looking ahead to next year, certainly in the Tigers' case, but, I mean, there they are. They're in a playoff hunt, and their big guy, Pete Alonso, seems to be doing what the Jays' big guy isn't doing.
2: Yeah, this seems to be like the 2026 thing of I'm going to buy and I'm going to sell and I'm going to hop back and forth from one side to the other. That's what Mike Elias led us to believe they were going to do. And then they mostly sold. Mm-hmm. So that part was interesting, yet they still thought, because they weren't that far out of the last wild card, that with what they still had and who was coming back off the injured list, for example, Samuel Basayo.

0: which is reinstated yesterday, that they would be able still to make a run for the playoffs. But it was a kind of a strange strategy because it's hard, that's hard to sell to a fan base and say, look, we still believe we're going to go to the playoffs, but we're trading Adley Rutschman and Taylor Ward and Tyler Wells, but we still, and Dean Kramer, but we still think we can make the playoffs. So, and maybe they will, because this is like the worst, most putrid American League I can remember. And I'm a grouchy old man, because I think a lot of people are enjoying it. They love that there are five or six teams within a couple games of the last wild card, and they keep jockeying for position. I want to see good baseball played by good teams. And I got to tell you, I'm not seeing it. You know, like the Rays had the best record in baseball, and I watched them get swept by the Orioles, and they looked terrible.
1: Yeah.
0: Like I'm like that rotation. This is like the best team in baseball at that time. So who knows? And then the Orioles turn around. The Yankees have beat them the first two. It's just, as you know, it's crazy. Toronto's certainly got a shot. Detroit shouldn't be in it, but they are. So I don't know. I've not been able to put my finger on the Orioles this whole season, but yeah, the Orioles are still in it.
2: Yeah, I think you can throw the Mariners in there too, right? A little bit. I ask you, Rock, I ask you the same question every single time. Well, not every single time, but a lot of the times you come on. What is the front office's plan going forward? Do you have any idea?
0: Well, they will spend more than they used to when the Angeloses own the team, but they're not going to be, you know, Dodger, Yankee type spenders. But they have shown, obviously, with the extensions, with Alonso, that they're willing to spend more. They felt like they had to beef up the farm system, which suddenly is, you know, top 10 again now after the moves they made. But they still think that they can be competitive and make the playoffs and make a run. Like they were never going to go back to rebuild mode. No matter what happens, they don't feel like they ever have to tear down and rebuild again. They still feel like they have a good core of players. They'll try to supplement that with some moves and hope that the farm system, now that they've got prospects, that they can go ahead and bring up at some point to help them or move them in trade. So, I mean, they love where they are right now as far as that goes. They think the organization is healthy, but, you know, that core that they were depending on up to this point, for the most part, it didn't pan out. They didn't win a playoff game with Rutschman. And Gunnar's a couple years away from free agency, and he's gotten hot lately, but he's had a miserable season. And Kowser hasn't been what they thought. Holliday's had his career stalled with the broken Hammett, and he's starting to come around some, but he certainly doesn't look like a 1-1 yet. And there are some other examples as well, but they're going to spend some money, and they're going to rely on the farm system and the core finally coming around. They think they can be competitive every year.
1: Pete Alonso is going to get some MVP consideration if the Orioles make the wild card, don't you think?
0: Oh, yeah, and he had a miserable start. He had the worst start through April of his career, and all of a sudden now he just looks like, well, this is what we were expecting. I mean, he can carry them on his back. It's impressive, to the point where you're thinking, might need to start pitching around that guy a little more. And his defense, which I kept hearing was supposed to be a weakness, the guy's been a plus defender at first. He may be a Gold Glove finalist. So that has been a big surprise. But, yeah, he's hit, you know, they let him off one time, but he's hit second. He's hitting the cleanup spot. And he is definitely mashing the way we expect him. But it was a very slow start. He had a lot of adjustments to make. It was a new team, a new league, being a new dad. There were a lot of things there. And you know, wanting to kind of get off to the good start with a new fan base and justify $155 million. And it was a slow start, but you can see now why he's worth every penny, and the leadership part. And I can't stress this enough. It's just how good a media guy he is, which I guess I was stereotyped, but superstar played in New York. Mm-hmm. And this guy just gets it.
1: Yeah.
0: Like he is at his locker. He got picked off first base in a key moment in the game. We walk in, he's sitting there. And he's waiting. And PR finally said, hey, Pete's ready. We're like, oh, okay. So we walked over last night with the controversial foul ball. He wasn't in his locker when we walked in, but he got in quickly after that. It's like, all right, come on, guys, let's go. And takes every question. And he's not ducking anybody. He almost looks like he enjoys it, whether or not he does. So, I mean, you know, that's something that some of these younger players need to see. Like, this is how you conduct yourself. This is, you know, what you're supposed to do, being at your locker and being accountable. So he's been a huge benefit to this organization in multiple ways.
1: I'm wondering, Rock, you know, in Toronto we saw Varsho gets traded.

0: Gossman gets traded. Kevin Gossman's hugely popular. It was hugely popular in this country. Hugely popular. I mean, everybody loved him. And it was hard to see him go. But, you know, and John Schneider wasn't pointing to him particularly, but John made a point last week that he thought things had gotten stagnant. He thought he used the word that it just the team was stagnant and the trade deadline kind of breathed new life into things. Was it good in a way for the Orioles to move off Adley Rutschman finally?
1: This was more about the fact that they won't say this. They never reveal whether they've had any contract extension talks. Never. Michael Eis is like, that doesn't benefit either side. Mm-hmm. But there had to be a perception that they weren't going to get a long-term deal done with them. They certainly, up to this point, there weren't any signs. It doesn't mean something couldn't have come together late. But at this point, no. And there was a demand. The timing was perfect. There was a big demand for catchers. So they took advantage of that as well. And they found a team like the Red Sox that gave up three, I believe it was, of their top 10 prospects maybe. And now the Orioles, you know, they've got a number one. I think maybe it's a 7 and 8 or 8 or 9, whatever, from those guys. Then the player to be named later ended up being like their number 10 prospect or is in the top 30 for sure now. So they felt like that was such a haul, they couldn't say no to it. So I think it had more to do with just that, you know, there was an opportunity here. And if they didn't get the deal they wanted, they would have held on to him. I wouldn't say they were like actively shopping him, but this was the first time that he was available. Like he was, you know, he was on the table, and I heard that from multiple scouts. Are like, yeah, they're willing to talk about him now. And they weren't before. He was no longer untouchable. I just think they felt like they, with Basayo coming back from his injury, which he has now, he signed a long-term deal. He's that guy, even though they're going to rotate him DH and first base as well, that this was the time to do it. But, you know, it was risky for a few reasons, and one of them is just the fact that Adley was so popular. And you could see how much it hurt teammates that were in tears.

0: Colton Cowser was with him going into a movie theater when he got the call and gave him a hug, said, I love you, whatever you need. And Adley was in tears, and his dad flew down to be with him to help him go to Boston. And, you know, Gunnar Henderson's walking around. He looks morose. These guys with Jackson Holliday, they would all sit and play cards. Well, what's the card game with the wooden board? I'm going to forget it until Cribbage. I hang up with Crib. You. Cribbage. Yes. Yeah. They would actually play that before and after games. And I haven't seen anybody at the cribbage table since then, and you don't see the same kind of laughing, joking around. So there are guys that were really bummed that he went, and that's always a risky thing when it comes to clubhouse chemistry.
1: Rock, really good of you to join us. Thanks so much. We'll be
2: great stuff.
1: Yeah, we'll be. I guess the Jays and the Orioles, they've still got 6 games left against each other, I think, something like that.
0: I believe so, yes.
1: We'll be talking then. Absolutely. Be well, my friend.
2: Thanks, buddy.
0: All right. Sounds good. Thank you.
1: Rock Kabako covers the Orioles, not the Oilers, although he could cover the Oilers because he's a good reporter for Masson. It's Pete Alonso.
2: Mm-hmm.
1: He's got an 11-game hitting. He's an 11-game hitting streak.
2: Yeah.
1: I mean, his numbers are just outrageous.
2: Yeah. He's that guy. You know, that guy I told you that's the run producer standing in the middle of your lineup. Doing some things to baseballs that you'd like to see a bunch of other guys do to him. I mean, he's consistent at it. He's figured out a way to put the ball in the seats and do it with traffic on the bases. That's a big deal.
1: They've hit more home runs this month than any team in the majors.
2: Yeah. I mean, Jackson Holliday, Gunnar Henderson, I would think in the offseason you got to figure out how to get that back on track. Like, they've kind of lost something with those two. Like, it's just... You know, they were sort of the flavor of the offseason. Couldn't wait to see him. Man, look how good they are. Look at that big giant shortstop. And then they got hurt performing, or it just didn't look the same. It didn't look like the Orioles that we thought it should be. Adley, right? They traded one of those out of the way.
1: They really haven't. Like, they really
2: got to figure some things.
1: They
2: out.
1: Haven't looked like the same team since they went into Tampa Bay in that playoff series.
2: Yeah,
1: and we're just like,
2: well, I think it was a couple years they'd lost the playoff series, right? And it just seemed like this group just didn't really know how to do it.
1: Yeah.
2: And then they sort of lost their mojo, and I think they're trying to find it again.
1: And they have to do a better job of getting pitching. I mean, they landed in a couple of relievers. What they had, Brian Baker, they had Yainer Cano and the big reliever who got hurt, Felix Bautista. I mean, they had these guys that they plucked off the waiver wire and everything.
2: Yeah. Like, the Bautista injury might have been one of the bigger.
1: I think that really
2: problem. Absolutely. We'll look at the ninth inning for the Jays. Yeah. Holy moly!
1: We've been giving away tickets all season long here on Blair and Barker.
2: Mm-hmm.
1: All you have to do is text the correct answer to our daily baseball trivia question to 590-590. Standard message and data rates may apply. You should really read this.
2: Mm-mm.
1: Our last question and answer was, he's a 2-time All-Star who was drafted in the first round by the Jays. His Jays tenure came to an end after he was placed on waivers and claimed by the White Sox. He has been known to yell at fans outside of Toronto charity events. I mean, the guy does it once.
2: But it's like missing a ball in left field one time. Never can come back from it.
1: He won a World Series with the Royals and defeated the Jays along the way. And I mentioned a trade was on the table that would have sent him to San Francisco for Tim Lincecum.
2: I can't believe that would be straight up.
1: There were other parts, but those are the main guys.

0: Today's question is to win tickets to see the Jays and the Mariners on August 28th at the Rogers Center. He's a pitcher who made his MLB debut with the Mariners. He's a two-time All-Star who played three seasons in Toronto, though he was never an All-Star as a Blue Jay. But he did make his only trip to the postseason with Toronto, and his last appearance was memorable. He is still currently playing and has spent the last few seasons in the NL West. Name him. I think it was his last appearance in the playoffs. Maybe it wasn't. Forget that. He's a pitcher who made his MLB debut with the Mariners. He's a two-time All-Star who played three seasons in Toronto. He was never an All-Star as a Blue Jay.
1: Never.
0: But he did make his only trip to the postseason with Toronto. He is still currently playing and has spent the last few seasons in the NL West. Name him.
1: I got this right away.
0: You text the answer to 590-590 for your shot. The Wincy rules at sportsnet.ca/590.
1: Yeah.
0: As always, you should know this by now. I shouldn't even have to say it. Standard message and data rates may apply. All right.
1: There it is. You nailed it.
0: I nailed that sucker.
1: You did. Timing was good.
0: I'm tired.
1: Didn't pay no attention to me.
0: No, I didn't.
1: Flip-flopping around over here.
0: With your dancing.
1: No way you got that.
0: Well, no, because you heard me guess, like, 1,000 names. I just never even occurred.
1: That's a tough one. The NL West thing threw me off.
0: Well, because
1: NL West.
0: He was with the Angels, wasn't he?
1: Yeah, and the Astros.
0: Well, then, okay. Well, how come it says NL West in the sheet here?
1: That's what I'm asking. I think either somebody screwed it up.
0: Derek, start the music again, and I'll just reread the quiz, because I want to do it right. There we go. He's a pitcher who made his MLB debut with the Mariners.
1: That's why I didn't know the answer.
0: That's right. He's a two-time All-Star. That's actually true, who played three seasons in Toronto. He was never an All-Star as a Blue Jay, but he did make his only trip to the postseason with Toronto. He is still currently playing and has spent the last few seasons in the AL West. Name him. Although I do believe he was in the NL West for briefly.
1: I have no
0: but
1: idea.
0: But anyhow, the AL
1: totally
0: West.
1: Screwed this up.
0: The AL West. And text the answer to 590-590. For your shot to win, yada, yada, yada. Yeah. Standard message and data rates may
1: I think apply. Our boy's still on vacation. I mean, that's basically what it is. I think it's, you know, he punted.
0: I mean.
1: That's all right.
0: Oh, look, there's a stamp on it. It's been mailed in. I'm just kidding.
1: That's a good one.
0: No, I'm just
1: kidding. Well, you did not say his name.
0: People know he's our producer, and they know we love him. And he
1: screws up.
0: Well, no, he did that.
1: He did a little.
0: I mean, guy makes one mistake a month. I mean, it's not like he's Jesus Sanchez. He makes one mistake a month.
1: He'd be DHing tomorrow. Don't worry about it.
0: Oh, the bat path, I'm sure.
1: It'd be fine. It's a short porch and right.
0: Mm-hmm. Oh, yeah.
1: That's it.
0: You know he's going to be in the lineup.
1: Oh, there's no doubt. There's no doubt.
0: And then we await Saturday.
1: Oh, boy.
0: I kind of wish.
1: Now, bad.
0: We're not even on the air, so Saturday and Sunday. So Vidi could come back and have hit like four bombs, and then we'll come on Monday, and it'll be like there won't be any controversy. I mean, I kind of like
1: four it. Four homers.
0: I'd kind of like it.
1: So he'll have 11 by Monday.
0: I'd kind of like it to drag on a little bit so we'd have something to talk about.
1: Really?
0: Monday.
1: I think it's a pretty decent chance of that. I'm going what I'm saying.
0: I mean, that's awful, though, isn't it? I feel bad saying that.
1: That's what you do. Sometimes you have one of those years, nothing you can do about it. You just poke fun at it. Go buy you a car. That's what I'd do. Make myself feel better. I don't like the one I'm driving that's worth $425,000. Go buy me another. Boom.
0: I mean, there's something to be said for that.
1: There is.
0: There really is.
1: Well, I'd make you smile a little bit more. You know that new Range Rover you'd like? Dude, you know, you ain't buying a used one. You're making that cash, boy. You just go, you know, get me a green one for Monday, a red one for Tuesday. That's what I'm going. Ron Gant, different motorcycle for every day of the week.
0: You won't be. You won't be seeing me in a Range Rover.
1: Well, I mean, if you were having a really down season and just signed for lots of money. Yeah, you would have a Range Rover.
0: No, then I'd have a Lamborghini or something like that.
1: Where would you drive it? Where would you drive it in Toronto?
0: Drive wherever I want.
1: Toronto?
0: I'd buy a road. If I was making Vladdy money, I would buy a road.
1: That's
0: I would
1: really
0: pave
1: straight.
0: It. That's straight, and just drive my car back and forth, back and forth,
1: in
0: back
1: reverse,
0: and forth.
1: In reverse.
0: Well, no, I'd turn around. I'd have to have an area to turn. That's all I do. I spend my whole time. It doesn't have to be a long road. It could be like half a mile. Back and forth.
1: Well, I'll tell you what, that's the way you end the show right there.
0: It is.
1: Well, we nailed that. Get you a straight road.
0: Buy a road.
1: That's what I'd buy with all my money.
0: Hey, that's

it for us. Don't worry, it gets better tomorrow. John Schneider joins us. Jeff Passan, I promise. It'll be better tomorrow. Just trust me. Orioles-Yankees tonight on the network. Go Yankees. We'll chat tomorrow.

0: From the 680 News Radio Traffic Center, I'm Kyle Hawking. A problem on the eastbound 401 east of Keele in the Express. The left lane is blocked due to a stalled vehicle. However, just clearing, our problems on the eastbound 401 in Ajax approaching Salem Road. All lanes are open. There is a maintenance crew northbound 400 north of Finch blocking the right lane, causing delays. And a minor issue on the southbound 404 approaching Shepherd in the collectors. The ramp lane is blocked. Avoid risky digs and stay safe. 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
3: Welcome into the Fan pregame on a postgame sort of afternoon with the Blue Jays wrapping up a series with the Tampa Bay Rays, a victorious one, winning today in impressive fashion. Justin Cuthbert and Zach Bodenstein for the first time ever, which is very exciting. What's going on, Zach?
4: Well, enjoying the game, enjoying everything that's going on. So,
3: Good. Yeah, it's a good time to be a fan of the Blue Jays, which I look at you somewhat sarcastically. We can get into that a little bit later. But yeah, covering the Blue Jays is pretty fun right now because they're playing really good baseball.
4: Yeah.
3: Like, scored 21 runs against the Jays at the Trop. Supposed to be a house of horrors. Hasn't been. 11 players either scored a run or drove in a run in this series. It was across the board very impressive. It was led by a really good performance from Alejandro Kirk. But the Blue Jays are just playing flat-out good baseball right now. And it's put them in a really good spot.
4: Yeah, I mean, Kirk's the trendsetter, right? Think about what drove them last year. This team doesn't rely on power. They're a team that wants to put the ball in play. They want to put pressure on the opposition. And that's exactly what Alejandro Kirk does. It's the two strikes. It's the two outs. That's how he profiles as a hitter. And then you look at how his numbers are in tune with the team's numbers, Justin, right? Like the fourth best OPS in baseball over the last week. Pitching's been great pretty much throughout the last month. But over the last week, it's Kirk and it's the offense, and that's what's driving things, right? They're not necessarily going for power, but it's hitting the other way. It's putting rallies together. It's hustling down the line. All these things are adding up, right? And then you look at how these teams in the race profile. Blue Jays are really the only team that do that, right? They're the only team that really rely on keeping the rallies going. They could lean into one every now and then, as we saw today, but at the end of the day, you don't need to necessarily rely on that. And it's working out for them right now.
3: It'll be all Jays and all American League wild card chase on the show today. Adam Ottavino of Baseball and Coffee will join us at 6:30. But joining us now is our very own Ben Nicholson-Smith of Sportsnet.ca and At The Letters. Ben, thanks for doing this. Are you feeling like buying a lottery ticket today? Blue Jays winning a series at the Trop for the first time in a while. It feels somewhat lucky.
5: You know what? It's been a while since I bought a lottery ticket, so maybe this is a good chance to go out and just see what fortune has in store for me. But yeah, it's always a surprise when you see the Blue Jays perform that well at the Trop. I was there at the series earlier in the year and did not go as well as this one. And the Jays are now in a really, really interesting spot.
4: Oh, what's the biggest difference for you, Ben? Like, we've talked so much about how the offense was struggling throughout the course of the year, and guys, don't look now, but they were last in OPS coming into this week. Now they've shot up to 28. That's progress, Ben. What's been different for them?
5: Yeah, I mean, they're finding contributions from up and down the roster, which we saw today with Daz Cameron, with Nathan Lucas. You kind of need that. If Vlad Jr. is on the sidelines, if George Springer is having a down month amidst the down season, you need someone to step up. And for a while, it was Brett Bateman, and Kirk has been there the entire time. But you kind of expect that from Kirk. You kind of need some of these other guys to just step up almost out of nowhere. And so that's what they've needed. And they're going to continue to need that. We're now into a point in the season where it's just chaos. Like, it's 33 games remaining. The Jays have as good a shot as anybody. They're right in this thing, half a game back. And so I don't know that this is a juggernaut team. But maybe that's good enough anyways in this American League.
3: The postseason odds say, per FanGraphs, 20% for the Toronto Blue Jays. I guess there's seven teams involved, which would mean they're at least, they're a little thumb on the scale for them. Does that feel a little low, though, the way that they're playing? Like, does 20%, I mean, you could equate it to odds and you could bet it, like, you could bet your opinion nowadays. But at 20%, like, do you think that's fair? Or maybe the Blue Jays, this is all statistical, but it's a little bit more than stats at the end of the day. And clearly there's something a little bit more going on with the Blue Jays right now. Do you give them more than a 20% chance, I guess, is my question.
5: Yeah, I would give them more than a 20% chance. I don't know where exactly. Maybe it's 30. Like, I'm not going to sit here and say that in this crowded AL picture where they're still not in a playoff spot, they're still three games under 500, we should acknowledge, like, there is still work to do, even after a great series at the Trop. And so if they can do that work, if they can keep this going, absolutely a playoff spot is within reach. And that's not something I thought we would have been saying a couple weeks ago. So yeah, that's a credit to how they've been playing. But yeah, I would probably put it around 30, something like

0: that? Because for me, the reason would be you see the way Shane Bieber pitched today. You see, you know, Jose Soriano, Dylan Cease. There's some really good pitchers to build around here. The offense, it's not a great offensive team, despite what we've seen this week. So they're going to need that pitching. And we know that they have some really, really, really good pitchers to close things down if they're holding on to a close lead.
1: Ben, doesn't it feel like Shane Bieber is probably the X factor in this rotation, right? You know what you're getting with Cease. You know what you're getting with Soriano. If Yesavage is back, you pretty much know what you're getting with him at this point. But with Bieber, I think, guys, the biggest thing is the no walks. He goes over 100 pitches today. Like, there's durability there now, it looks like. They're giving him length. Obviously, he's been effective. The fact that the command is a little bit better here, Ben, as he starts to really recover from this Tommy John surgery and get into a nice rhythm here, he kind of feels like that what-if piece, if he is able to work out. And so far, it has been working out over the last few starts.
0: Yeah, I think it's made a huge difference to where they are now compared to where they were in July. And just to have Bieber pitching at this level, this is why they traded for him. This is why they had excitement about what he could do not only last year, but again here in 2026. He's looking great, and that's massive for this team. I think that, you know, really beyond Cease, they have a lot of question marks still in this rotation. I guess Soriano too, you know, you have a good sense of what you can get there. But, you know, whether it's Scherzer, he's obviously been really good, but we'll be looking to rebound from yesterday, ideally with a little better defense behind him in his next start. And then you've got the number five spot too, where it's like, okay, bullpen game tomorrow. Arrigetti could be a part of that, it sounds like. So they're still fitting it all together. And look, it's worked this far. They don't need it to last for a full season at this point. They just need another month and a bit where they can keep things going, win two of three as often as possible, and they got a shot to emerge as a playoff team despite everything that's happened this year.
2: Okay, let's look beyond a month and a bit, though. Does Shane Bieber, given where the Blue Jays are at from their 2027 rotation, does he not make perfect sense to try to keep around? Again, like, they can surprise us. They know things we don't, clearly. And Kevin Gausman made a lot of sense to potentially come back, and I guess he could. But Shane Bieber right now feels like the type of guy you want to continue to explore a partnership with, does he not?
0: Yeah, I think so for sure. And I think when you look at this Jays rotation, they got some really good pieces there in Yesavage and Soriano and Cease. And then beyond that, you are going to need help. So I would fully expect that they're going to be in the market for free agent starting pitching. Now, I don't know if that's two arms, so maybe it's like an either or for, you know, acquisition TBD versus Bieber versus Gausman. But ultimately, they've made themselves an attractive place to play, which is a really good thing. And so they should be able to, whether it is a Gausman, whether it is a Bieber, they should be able to have some serious conversations with pitchers who are genuinely interested in playing for the Jays.
1: Ben, you mentioned the bullpen. That's kind of where I want to go here, because not only have they been relied upon a lot, but they've been really good, guys. Fourth most innings pitched, seventh best ERA, and you're seeing it now in high leverage spots. And admittedly, Ben, like, I kind of thought moving on from Hoffman would create a hole that they would have to fill internally, but they've done that pretty well, right? Just the entire circle of trust seems to be expanding a little bit more, and you could throw Spencer Miles in there too. It just seems like any time they need a leverage out, or a high leverage situation, a guy to come in and just put out a fire, they're really doing it to a pretty good extent here.
0: Yeah, the bullpen's been so good really all season. You know, Hoffman certainly had some ups and downs, but you think about Rogers and Varland and Fisher, Fluharty, and Miles, as you said. I mean, that's really been the core of this 2026 bullpen, and it's gone a really long way toward keeping this team relevant. I mean, it wasn't that long ago that Spencer Miles was starting games for this team because they had run out of starting pitchers, and now he's in there as a late inning option. We've seen him get a save in the major leagues. So he's done everything as a Rule 5 pick. Absolutely incredible that he's doing what he's doing. Fisher has been a great acquisition, coming over from the Dodgers for Kevin Biggio a couple of years ago. So that's what you need, because, you know, Hoffman, despite the conversation around him, he actually was performing quite well for a couple months before that trade. So replacing that production wasn't going to be automatic.
2: We're chatting with Ben Nicholson-Smith on The Fan pregame. This Alejandro Kirk run, is it what the Blue Jays have been waiting for all season? Not specifically from Kirk, not specifically from Vladimir Guerrero Jr., just like a singular offensive force that can kind of set the tone for everything and make everybody's life a little bit easier, 1 through 9?

0: Yeah, I think this is who Kirk is in a sense. I mean, not quite to this level, obviously, but it's not surprising that he would have a month where he goes off and hits a few homers and, you know, is making hard contact all the time. I feel like we've seen that from Kirk. And so, yes, like this is something they've been waiting for and wanting, but to me, this is in step with what would have been a reasonable expectation. I think what the Jays really needed was for Vladdy and George Springer to have solid, productive offensive seasons, which, you know, clearly hasn't been the case. So if that had been the case, then we're talking about a team that's clearly in playoff position. They're not worried about the wild card, you know, trying to contend. It's a little bit more about positioning. Maybe they're even in the conversation for the AL East. As things are now, Springer's had the season he's had, Vladdy's had the season he's had. And so in that scenario, a hot month from Alejandro Kirk is kind of like, you know, it's like an oasis. Like you've just been waiting so long for something like this.
1: They've needed a hot month or a hot week, we could even say, from just somebody. And the way Kirk profiles Ben, like, it's so impressive for him to, you know, use all fields, two outs, two strikes, doesn't matter the situation. He seems to come through. But guys, doesn't it feel like anybody in a Blue Jay uniform, whether they're coming up for, off waivers, whether they're coming up through the minors, just seems to come through? Like the likes of Luis Urias, Daz Cameron today, Ben. Like, what's in the water in Blue Jay land that they can just take these flyers on guys and they're able to just find ways to contribute in big spots?
0: Yeah, it's been much needed. When you think about what some of these newcomers have done, whether it's Brett Bateman coming over, Charles McAdoo has been really good, and some of the names that you mentioned as well. So you need that. It's such a long season, as you know, we say it all the time, and I think it bears repeating, but they're 129 games into this thing. Like they've just played so much baseball. And so, yeah, of course, you need Dylan Cease to be good and you need Louis Varland to be good. But there's so many at-bats that have to be taken, so many innings that have to be pitched. And that's where, you know, this is why front offices obsess over the depth of their 40-man roster. Like it's not just how do we make sure to have a good starting nine? It really is making sure that you have layers. And no one in the organization would have counted on Daz Cameron coming up and hitting a home run in a big moment the way he did. But, you certainly hope that someone does, and the Jays have had a few of those guys step up.
2: Pitchforks and torches set down, at least momentarily, for Jesus Sanchez. I say that because it was a little witch hunty since yesterday's game with the Blue Jays lost. I get it on one hand, but it felt a little extreme on the other. But it does feel like one of those moments that kind of changes how it goes for the rest of the year or how the relationship goes from here. What do you see in terms of the Blue Jays handling here of Jesus Sanchez after he was certainly culpable in the loss on Wednesday, but still is a valuable, I guess that's your, you can put your own opinion on that, but a member of the Toronto Blue Jays and will need, as long as he is a member of the Toronto Blue Jays, some sort of playing time. So what does John Schneider do to sort of make sure that everyone's happy with where we're going here?
0: Yeah, it's a very interesting situation, and I do think that witch hunty is kind of an interesting word there, and probably an appropriate one. Just and look, that's reactions, right? You watch sports, sometimes you get emotional, and that's part of it, not only for those of us on the outside, but of course for the athletes, for the coaches, for everyone involved. So I think what we can do now, 24 hours later, is zoom out a little bit and say, okay, we all know this isn't a good outfielder defensively. And so any decisions that are being made have to obviously keep that information in mind. That's part one. And that's been the case for a long time. He's been a well below average defensive outfielder all season, as anyone who's watched this team consistently has seen. So that's one side of it. But then, as you mentioned, there is what he does well, which is he has an OPS of nearly 800 against right-handed pitching. And on this Blue Jays team, they do not have a lot of hitters with an OPS of 800 against right-handed pitching. And right-handed pitching is the most common type of pitching. So that's sort of useful. Now, if George Springer was able to play the outfield, and he's only played, I think, two games in the outfield this entire season, so it's not really a consideration. If Springer was able to play the outfield, all right, you put Jesus Sanchez at DH. We're not even having this conversation because the plays are being made, at least the routine ones, and he's just there to hit. That's really what he should be. He should be a hitter. He shouldn't be out there playing defense, but the roster demands that there are going to be certain situations where he plays defense.

0: defense. And so they have to be selective about that. And they probably have to accept that there's going to be a trade-off. He's going to push the offense forward. He's going to hold the defense back. End of the day, do the positives outweigh the negatives?
1: As long as we're asking about left-handed or left-handed hitting outfielders, I got to ask you about Nathan Lucas. Like, not only the crazy acrobatic catch today, but if you look at any metric, your eye test as well will pretty much tell you, Ben, that he's been one of, if not the MVP as far as position players go. Like, he hasn't even played that much. Remember the whole vertigo situation, and then he was out of the lineup for a while. But anytime he's in there, left on left home run. I mean, that's something we did not see from Nathan Lucas last year. It seems like, Ben, he's really found himself. He's progressed at the plate, but also in the field. As far as what he brings on both sides, like, you're looking at one of the most important position players for the Blue Jays this year.
0: Yeah, 100%. And I think, you know, you look at this outfield and there are a lot of question marks in this Blue Jays outfield, whether it is Sanchez, whether it is center field, you know, is it Miles Straw? Is it Brett Bateman? Is somebody else a part of that solution? Addison Barger, of course, injured and on the sidelines. And, you know, McAdoo, Smith, they could play a little bit there. But there are a lot of moving pieces for this outfield, really have been all year. And within all of that uncertainty, Nathan Lucas has just kept performing. And he is such a great counterpoint to Jesus Sanchez. Not to dunk on Jesus Sanchez, because we, you know, just had that whole discussion.
2: He's dunked on a lot.
0: Yeah, exactly. Enough people are on that one. So, so I won't add to that mix. But it is still a really stark contrast where Lucas is a really good base runner. He is a really good defender, not just with the highlight reel plays, but just consistently getting to the ball, preventing a single from becoming a double, throwing to the right base, hitting the cutoff man. Those things do add up in the course of 162 games, and he consistently does them well. And so that's going to lead to runs, you know, or the prevention of runs, which is, you know, just as valuable. So that's where Lucas is probably always going to be an underappreciated player, because he only has 7 home runs and he's probably not the kind of guy who's ever going to hit 20, but he does a lot of things well. And, you know, this is, you look at his WAR, like, this is a good player. This is a guy who does a lot of things well, and the Jays should be happy to have him.
2: Last one before we let you go, Ben. Big series this weekend in the Bronx. It's the last one against a team that is above 500. So everything is looking pretty optimistic for the Blue Jays. But let's say there's a world where the Jays, and there is a world, where the Jays come up 1-2 games short. They're the fourth wild card team in the season. Ultimately doesn't produce postseason baseball. When looking back on the year, like, what is the primary source of regret? What will the organization, what will the manager, what will whomever look back on and think, damn, if we hadn't just done that, or that hadn't just happened, all this would have been a little different.
0: Yeah, super interesting. And it might come down to a base running decision or a pitching deployment decision on September 27th against the Cincinnati Reds. And it'll be a moment that, you know, we all focus in on, that obviously.
2: Or Jesus Sanchez.
0: I mean, it could be. So it could be any one of those things, because in the scenario that they make it, they probably make it on the final weekend of the season. In the scenario that they miss, they're probably missing on the final weekend of the season. So, you know, that's why you can't get tickets for that Red Series anymore, as people have kind of clued into that. So, yeah, I think ultimately for me, long story short, I can't anticipate what the turning point moment, what the narrative moment is going to be, because that'll be something that happens in real time. And it won't be something that happens, you know, today. But for me, overarching this season, you know, it's Vlad Guerrero Jr. and his offensive production. And going into next year, win or lose, like, regardless of how this season ends, if Vladimir Guerrero Jr. doesn't go on a big hot streak between now and the end of the season, that's the number one question and number one priority for what the Blue Jays need to do going into this coming offseason.
2: Yeah, suddenly there's a like the second wave of pressure that's going to be facing Vlad, because not entirely in his absence, but certainly in his absence here, the Blue Jays have put themselves in a really, really good position to make the playoffs. And with him delivering 5 to 6 weeks of productive ball, then yeah, they're really looking good. We'll see what happens when Vladdy comes back, likely this weekend. Ben, we appreciate the time tonight. We'll do this again soon, I'm sure.
0: Sounds good. Thanks, guys.
2: That's Ben Nicholson-Smith of Sportsnet.ca and at the letters. Yeah, we talked about this a little bit yesterday, so I'll get your

your opinion, Zach. Vlad comes back likely this weekend. The expectation is Saturday if all continues to go to plan. I am assuming he's just going to slot right back where he was in the order. But I think everyone...

0: by the deadline or the week after the deadline, kind of came to grips on, okay, this is a lost season for Vlad. Really sucks that this happened. And boy, it was consequential. But I don't think we have to spend the next 2 months agonizing about it because they're in that position.
1: Right.
0: Now, fast forward to a couple weeks later, in a playoff race, expectation is that they are very competitive down the stretch for it. I think if you had to pick one team, most pundits would at this point pick the Blue Jays, given the schedule and how well they're playing. But it just puts way more pressure back on the shoulders of Vlad, because if he does not deliver any more of an offensive uptick, if he can't be close to what he should be reasonably, or reasonable facsimile of what he should be, then all the blame gets put back on his shoulders and we don't forget about what had happened already this year. Do you think this is like a treacherous situation? Vlad off injury and all the focus back on him again.
2: Well, like, it shouldn't all fall on Vlad. Like, you look at the team numbers and 1 through 9, it's not pretty. So we got to establish that first.
0: That's true.
2: It's not all on Guerrero. That said, though, right? I mean, it's no surprise it's been a terrible year from Vladdy. It's interesting, too, because we've seen what a good 1, 2, maybe 3 days off have done for him, right? It feels like he's right there. It feels like the timing's a little bit off. Like, right, he's leaning into the ball, but the launch angle's never really been part of his game. It just feels like things have to even out at some point. And maybe that's a simplistic answer, but it feels like things have evened out for Kirk. It feels like things have evened out for a lot of guys who just, they stick with the process. It feels like throughout the course of the season, his chase has gone down a little bit. He's forcing pitchers back into the zone. He's just not hitting the mistake. Mm-hmm. And the best hitters in baseball hit the mistakes, right? It's not always the hitting a good pitch and he made a perfect pitch and he's able to get wood on it and find a hole. You need to see Vladdy punish a few, right? And if they are going to get in the playoffs, it's not a crazy take to say that the $500 million man, the third highest paid position player in baseball, needs to be leading the charge. The supporting cast isn't good enough. The Yankees can get by without Aaron Judge in the lineup, right? There are other teams that are able to get by without their superstars. Of course, it helps to have them there, yep. But he's also not the only struggling superstar in the league. And the Blue Jays aren't the only team dealing with injuries. Like, there have been a lot of players making a lot of dough, right? Tatis, Machado, old friend Bo Bichette. They're all right up there as far as highest paid position players in baseball. None of them are really coming through. I just feel like there's a spotlight on Vladdy, and rightfully so, and I'm not making excuses for him, but it's not conducive to just the Blue Jays, I guess is my point, because there are many other teams that really need their stars to go if they're going to go. And the Blue Jays are lucky to be in this position, right? The other teams around them are bad.
0: Yeah.
2: Like, this is a bad race, maybe even bad for baseball, you can argue. It's a tough one.
0: And to your point, Vlad, despite, you know, his obvious struggles and how much he should wear the current situation, he has been without that guy he can lean on to pick him up when he, you know, finds a way to roll over one and waste an opportunity to drive in a run. But with Alejandro Kirk playing the way he has over the last week, it's kind of coincided with Vladdy's exit. Maybe not a perfect clean, one to the next. But certainly, if Kirk can continue on this streak hitting behind Vlad, it might help him feel a little bit more comfortable in those moments,
2: right,
0: that he should get over here or over the next couple weeks here as the Blue Jays push for a postseason spot. So Vladdy expected back this weekend at the Bronx, a place he's had a lot of success, as the Blue Jays look to put more hay in the barn against the last plus 500 team that they will play this season, unless one of them goes on a bit of a run here. Okay, on the network tonight, SportsCenter, you got the Yankees and Orioles beginning in moments. That's a 6:30 start. Gerrit Cole versus Kyle Bradish on Sportsnet Plus. I was going to say you could find a second hate watch on Sportsnet Plus. Rangers hosting the Nationals, but you're a big Rangers guy.
2: Yeah.
0: I'm going to have to get the full breakdown on that before we close the show, because that must have been awkward in 2015 and other moments in Blue Jays history.
2: They got the last laugh, 2023.
0: I don't know if you want to be victory lapping right now.
2: Laughing.
0: Anyway, Rangers fan Zach Bodenstein will explain in a little bit, but before we do that, Adam Ottavino of Baseball and Coffee will join us. We'll talk a little bit more about Shane Bieber, who was brilliant today. 7 innings for him, 7 strikeouts as well. The Blue Jays chase for a postseason spot and everything else going around in the major leagues, including that National League, which is just full of heavy hitters. So we'll do that next. After the break, you're listening to the Fan Pregame with Justin and Zach.
1: From the 680 News Radio Traffic Center, I'm Kyle Hocking. Problems on the eastbound 401 approaching the DBP in the

0: Express is still a vehicle blocking the right lane. In a collision on the eastbound QEW approaching Dixie, the right lane is blocked. It's backed up from Aaron Mills to Dixie. Then the eastbound Gardner is heavy, 427 to the Jarvis ramp. Southbound 404 DVP also quite slow toward downtown. Steeles to south of Lawrence, Bloor to the Gardner. Needing an oil change or maintenance check? Drop into Mr. Lube Plus Tires. 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
9: Back on the Fan pregame, Justin and Zach. It'll be Justin and Zach again tomorrow before Ailish makes her return on Monday. You're working another 3 hours tonight, which is just another example of how much Ailish and I have mailed it in this summer. You got 4 hours of radio. I'm leaving after hour one of your shift today. What?
10: Doing your best Vladimir Guerrero Jr.
9: Yeah, honestly, it's been a Vladdy summer for yours truly. Adam Ottavino is a former major leaguer, hosts Baseball and Coffee on YouTube, as well as his work on Yes and NBC. And he joins us now to talk a little Blue Jays and go around Major League Baseball. Adam, thanks for doing this. How are you?
11: I'm great. Thanks for having me, guys.
9: It's great to have you. I'm not sure if you caught all of the Blue Jays game today, or even any of Shane Bieber's start. But I guess my main question for you is, how did no one trade for Shane Bieber given what he's done for the Blue Jays post-deadline?
11: Yeah, I mean, I guess that's a good question. I'm not really sure what the conversations were there. You know, it's always comes down to price and if teams can line up. You know, I got the sense that the Blue Jays wanted to make some moves. Obviously, they did, you know, Varsho, Gausman. But at the same time, they acquired Soriano. They clearly don't want to give up on the year given where the American League is. And look, he looked great today. Seven innings in a place that has not been kind to other American League East teams like the Jays. So good performance for him and a great weekend for the for the Blue Jays.
9: How did you fare at the Trop? Is it as miserable for everyone as it seems to be for the Toronto Blue Jays, who are historically terrible there, and that's why we're, like, throwing a parade because they took 2 or 3?
11: Yeah, my teams did a lot of losing there. The one notable exception was we did beat the Rays in the 2021 postseason when I was with the Red Sox, winning both games there, which shocked me in that series. But other than that, got pretty much dominated in the Trop.
10: Adam, you've undergone a Tommy John surgery before. I'm curious, like, I still consider this the way back for Shane Bieber, even though he's been back for, 13 months now. What's the last thing to come back? Like, is it the velocity? Is it the command? Because I look at him today and more than 100 pitches, no walks. That's key. And it's really helped him look like himself once again. You're talking about a former Cy Young winner who's really starting to regain his form now.
11: Yeah, I mean, for me, it was probably the recovery itself. Like, I felt pretty good from game to game, but it was like the time between the games went from being kind of sketchy to eventually clearing up over time and knowing that I would make it to my next outing, you know, scot-free. So for me, it was more the recovery process. But, you know, these recoveries are never really linear. You know, I came back off Tommy John, even the way I was feeling. I think I threw like 18 games, no runs in a row. And then you would have thought I would have been even better the next year, but I had my worst year of my career the next year. So it's a little bit nonlinear and hard to figure out, but he looked great today for sure.
9: Do you sense a change in, like, the organizations you're dealing with after having TJ? Because, yeah, you can look great and then it can kind of fall apart a little bit or vice versa. It doesn't seem as consistent. they

0: treat you, I guess that's the thing from organization to organization, but it feels like they're not quite sure because you can't quite be sure, and therefore maybe the relationship is a little different. How was that for you?
1: No, our relationship was great. I was with the Rockies when I went through my Tommy John. To be honest with you guys, these things have unfortunately become so routine that you know, everybody's just kind of used to dealing with Tommy John pitchers. I mean, you look around the clubhouse, even on the great teams I was on, and the majority of the guys have went through it. So everybody's kind of used to it. You know, nowadays they're doing a lot of measuring and a lot of, you know, looking into the numbers day to day to kind of try to figure out how the player's feeling and how they should be feeling and how they're performing and should be performing and all those sorts of things. But yeah, you're right. At the end of the day, only the player really knows how they feel. And sometimes we're more forthcoming than others. So that can make it a little awkward. But in general, like, these are so routine that, believe it or not, these training staffs are very used to guys in this predicament.
2: Oh, whether it's Tommy John or not, Adam, I'm curious where you stand on just the new age of pitcher, right? Like, you're seeing the Hunter Greens, the Paul Skeenses, the Jacob Mizorowskis. They're coming up and they're pumping more than triple digits. You've seen the velo dip from Skeens. You've seen him lose the command. Now that's a second major surgery for Hunter Green. Is there concern as far as like how the pitchers are profiling now at the minor leagues moving up? Do you have a little bit of concern over the prioritization of velocity?
1: Yeah, I mean, you know, I come from a background where I've always believed that baseball is a skill-based sport. And of course, your physical ability can, you know, multiply that skill, right? Of obviously throwing harder is one of those things that's a big multiplier. But we've now gotten to the point where they can train guys to throw so hard that it kind of eliminates a lot of the skill part of the game and the other layers of pitching. It's much less of an art, much more of a science. Like, if I can throw Mizorowski speed, you're probably not going to hit it. And if I can throw a slider that looks anything like my fastball, you're definitely not going to hit that. So, you know, they take a little bit of the color out of the sport for me. But at the same time, you are seeing how, you know, these guys do break down. And at the end of the day, if you want to have a long career in Major League Baseball, you have to learn how to pitch. It's one of the reasons I'm not worried about Paul Skeens. I fully believe he can pitch. I think right now he's a little out of whack mechanically. But he's not the first guy to stop throwing 100. I mean, nobody stays throwing 100 forever. Maybe a couple relievers. But for the most part, you all settle into some sort of cruising speed. And from there, you really got to figure it out. You got to figure out how to work multiple times through a lineup and not just rely on raw velocity. And to me, that's where the game gets fun again. But there's no doubt, like, with the youth these days and the training that takes place, there's a huge supply of guys that throw just ungodly hard. And they're going to be prioritized for sure, because that's a direct path to success.
0: I would say there's a very minor degree of angst surrounding Dylan Cease right now for the Blue Jays, with the velocity down just a tick. It could be something that's intentional on his behalf. It could be just the fact that he's thrown a lot of pitches this year, going deeper in games than he has previously. That was the goal for the Blue Jays, and they've certainly accomplished that. There's also a pot of gold potentially at the end of the rainbow for him, chasing a Cy Young award. What do you make of a pitcher that is so dominant like that, maybe take it a couple ticks off as the months go on into the season?
1: I wouldn't worry about one or two games, but yeah, I mean, it's a little bit of a concern if he's not doing it on purpose. But at the same time, velocity does ebb and flow. He does have a big workload. Dylan Cease has earned my trust in this regard. He's the most durable pitcher there is, really. He had the small stint on the IL earlier this season. It wasn't arm related. Other than that, he's made every start. He's been remarkably consistent in that way. He's never really had an arm problem. So, like, he's earned my trust. I think he'll be fine. I understand the concern just because of how valuable he is. But he's also found a way to pitch in different ways. If you watch him this year, he's more than just swing and miss and fastball and slider and chase. You know, he's added a lot of changeup, curveball, sinker to his game. He is working deeper in the games. He is finding ways to get favorable contact. I just think he's gotten so much better, and he's right there neck and neck with Schlittler. It's going to be interesting to see how it finishes. So I understand the concern, but what's the alternative? You know, you got to let him ride. You're paying him to be that guy, and you got to trust it.
2: I think what's so impressive about Cease, guys, is like, if the velo's not there on a given day, he just finds a way around it, right? It kind of forces him to pitch. He's relying on the secondary stuff. It's so nasty, it's so deceptive, that he's able to kind of keep people off balance. Let me ask you this, Adam. You've been in some playoff races and some runs, of course, but as you get down the stretch, maybe it's too early, but is there a point where you're kind of scoreboard watching, you're keeping one eye on the TV or on your phone, on the app, looking at out-of-town scores, just kind of keeping tabs on that? Or is that not really a concern for you?
1: I mean, I think most people do scoreboard watching. I certainly did. You know, you're

0: bullpen a lot, so you got a lot of free time to go look at that out-of-town scoreboard and see what's going on. I mean, really, it's all the way leading up to the trade deadline to kind of see where you're at and what position you're in and what type of moves you think your team's going to maybe make. And then after that, yeah, it's a sprint to the finish. These are the dog days right now, but September's right around the corner, and yeah, I'm checking it every day. I mean, you can't help it. It's human nature, and pennant races are exciting.
1: If you're checking, if you're the Blue Jays right now, half game back after their win today in Tampa at the Trop, 2 of 3, the first time winning a series since 2023 for the Toronto Blue Jays. It wasn't a save situation today, but we did see Louis Varland, who gets the patented velo slap. I just learned about the velo slap this year. Didn't know it was a thing. I thought they were just crazy back there. Have you ever been slapped with the velo slap? Do you understand the science behind the velo slap? Indulge us if you can.
0: Maybe I haven't looked into the science as much as I should have, but I've been velo slapped, of course. I mean, this is part of modern pitching culture. And well, there are times where sometimes it's a crazy phenomenon, but it's like you have so much anxiety and pent up, I don't know, like nervousness, anxious energy, all that going into a game that you almost get lethargic. I don't know if you guys have ever experienced that. Like you feel great. But as soon as the moment comes, you're almost kind of lethargic and you feel like you're sleepy. And sometimes you need a little wake up. So, yeah, I've had people slap me, whether it in the back or in the face or whatever, you know, thrown a chair or two to try to wake myself up. Do whatever you got to do to go in there and be yourself.
2: What happened to just good old smelling salts? I guess that's not a thing.
0: No, that's a thing. That's definitely a thing, too. But, you know, I mean, that's a slippery slope. You know, it's a slippery slope with those smelling salts. But
1: 162 games of salts?
2: That takes its toll. But so do slaps, do they not? Maybe they'll take their toll after a while. Adam, you know, when you look at the construction of this Blue Jay offense, like it feels like the process has been there. Like they've kind of been doing the same thing. They're just getting results, right? They're putting the ball in play. They're not striking out. They also don't walk a lot. Like it is an aggressive team by nature that's going to put pressure on the defense. How annoying is that as a pitcher? Like when you went up against those teams that just simply would always put the ball in play, that's got to be a little bit annoying.
0: Yeah, it's horribly annoying, especially for a guy who's trying to actively get strikeouts, which is the majority of the pitchers, and that's the way I was for most of my career as well. So it's tough. You're trying to avoid contact. They're not allowing you to. You're throwing really good pitches. They're spoiling them. And, you know, like, fundamentals aren't really necessarily as good as they used to be, I feel like, around the league. And a team like that is really hard to shift against, especially with the shift band. So sometimes you can't really predict where these balls and plays are going to go, and chaos can ensue. So we've seen a little bit of that lately. You know, the Springer hit today was a pretty good pitch. He gets sawed off. It rolls through the infield, and a whole bunch of runs score and put the game to bed. You know, of course, you'd much rather get a strikeout. So, yes, I mean, I think you already knew the answer, but it's very frustrating. Yes.
1: Former big league pitcher Adam Ottavino on the line with us. Okay, let's look around the league just a little bit. I guess we'll start Blue Jays adjacent. If not the Blue Jays, who do you like here handicapping the American League wild card race? 7 teams involved. The Blue Jays are one. If they have to worry about another, who is it?
0: I find it hard to buy into any of the central teams. I've been waiting for the Mariners to come around forever. I think they have the next best roster. But honestly, I think it's going to be the Blue Jays or the Orioles. I mean, I know it's all American League East centric here, but I don't know. I just feel like the Orioles have enough offensive firepower to maybe get on a run. And it's just going to take one team to get on a little winning streak to edge everybody else out. So maybe Baltimore and Toronto. To me, those are the two teams. They've been kind of beaten down all year, but they have enough talent on there, I think, to get across the line. And I just don't buy into any of these AL Central teams, really. And again, the Mariners have been very disappointing as well.
2: It's interesting because they're all going to be playing each other down the stretch. Like for the Blue Jays, they play everybody but Minnesota in this race. And at that point, Adam, does it not feel like math might not be on your side? Like you've got 7 teams vying for one spot. When you've got head-to-head matchups between the two, somebody's going to win, and I get someone's going to lose, but when it's only one spot for 7 teams, it kind of feels like you might not be in the most advantageous situation because the Blue Jays certainly don't control their fate right now. I'm with you. I think they're the best team in this mix, but it might just come down to math.
0: Yeah, the math is tough. You're right. Everybody plays everybody. If those series are split or even, you know, 2 out of 3, there's not much ground to be gained, and you're going to get a lot of, you know, sitting around 500 and not making any moves. It's going to take one team to get hot and win 6 in a row. That's what's going to change this whole thing, especially against the team that they're directly facing. So I put the Blue Jays up there at the best shot of anybody just because I like their pitching right now. Like I like Cease and Soriano, Spencer Miles out there. Their bullpen's locked down with Rogers and Varland. So I give them a chance just because of that.
1: And if you get in, you got a chance because there's no

0: dominant team right now in the American League. Even the Rays, Blue Jays just taken 2 of 3. Orioles beat them 3 times out of 4. They've been showing some cracks. Are you worried about the Rays at all, or is this sort of what happens to the team that's home and cool this early?
1: My only concerns with the Rays are usually they do a really good job of reloading their bullpen at the deadline. You know, they do rely heavily on mixing and matching out there, and they weren't able to do that as much. So I don't know what they're going to have coming up through their system that's going to help them this last month, but they have a chance to be a little overexposed out there finally here at the last month. But I still think that they're going to get in. I think that they're going to be tough to catch. They have good quality pitching night in, night out. We know about the Trop. They're similar to the Jays, and they put the ball in play, and that style plays well. And I just the Yankees and the Red Sox, like, they're a little too far back, and the Yankees don't have enough offense right now to make me believe that they can get on that type of run where they catch them.
2: The Yankees are like the opposite of the Blue Jays. Like, they hit for power more than anybody in baseball, and they can't get on base if they're not hitting for power. It's really interesting. So let me ask you about the Yankees. It's a good segue into this weekend series. We know the Jays have fared well against the Yankees over the last couple of years head-to-head. I was doing some digging, and they're going to see Cam Schlittler and Ryan Weathers for the fourth time this year each. Adam, in your experience, is that advantage hitter or advantage pitcher? Because the results have been kind of mixed.
1: I think advantage hitter almost all the time. I mean, this is something you used to run into even more with the unbalanced schedule when it was 6 series versus teams in your division. By the time you get to the 4th, 5th, and 6th series, you're a little overexposed versus one another, and the advantage starts to tick to the hitters. Blue Jays are already a pretty good offense to combat Schlittler. I know he's hung in there his last couple games against them, but they're going to put more balls in play than he's used to. So there's a lot of variance in that performance he might give against them. And I do think overall advantage hitter. Yeah.
0: Yeah. And to your point, the Blue Jays saw Drew Rasmussen for the fourth time last night and were able to get some runs on him despite the Jesus Sanchez related meltdown. Last one for you before we let you go. I feel like we got to ask everyone a Dodgers question. I mean, from a pitching standpoint, if it is Yamamoto, Skubal, Snell, and either Ohtani, Glasnow, or Sasaki, like, again, you can't rack your brain through all of baseball history and make a comparison right now, but are we looking at potentially one of the great rotations ever thrown into a postseason series?
1: Yeah, for sure. I mean, even the one they had last year, and then you add Skubal to the mix this year, you know, assuming Ohtani gets back healthy, it's even stronger. Because we know Glasnow's coming back. He had a rehab start yesterday. So, yeah, I mean, in terms of comparisons, it's awfully tough. There was that one Phillies year, right? Hamels, Halliday,
2: Cliff Lee
1: and Roy Oswalt. That was pretty crazy. You know, and right now, to be fair, there are some great rotations around baseball. Yankees at their full strength. I know Fried just hit the IL, but Schlittler, Cole, Fried, Rodon, that's pretty good. Phillies, when they're at their full strength, Luzardo, Wheeler, Sanchez, that's pretty strong. So we're seeing some stacked rotations, but that Dodger one is pretty crazy and pretty long. And I mean, thinking about Blake Snell being like the third or fourth guy is kind of nuts. He's got 2 Cy Youngs.
0: Yeah, it's wild. Maybe collectively the most Cy Youngs, but I guess we'd have to rack our brains for that as well. Adam, we appreciate the time tonight. Enjoy the stretch drive. The Blue Jays are certainly, this has all been made a little bit more interesting. So we'll be all over it. I'm sure you will be too.
1: Yeah, I can't wait. This should be exciting. Thanks, guys.
0: That's Adam Ottavino, former Major League pitcher. And you can find his show, Baseball and Coffee, on YouTube. And he does some work for YES and NBC as well. Where are you on the Dodgers? It's really hard to repeat. It's hard to repeat again.
2: Yeah.
0: And the Dodgers will be attempting to do that. A bit of a swoon here. They haven't been very good in August, just coming off a sweep of the Rockies. It seems everyone sweeps the Rockies, however, except the Blue Jays. Do you think it's just like fait accompli here that the Dodgers get this done? Or do you see, as Adam pointed out, that there's some really, really good pitching staffs in the National League and that someone could potentially take down the Dodgers?
2: Yeah, they're beatable. They were beatable last year, right?
0: I mean, they were.
2: You've seen, and look, I'm not going to discredit what they have, but there's been a fall off offensively. They couldn't hit last year. This year, it's been more of the same thing, right? It's Shohei, it's Freddie, it's Páez. And sprinkle in a little bit of Tay Oscar. Like, the lineup isn't as thick as you'd think it would be, given all the money they spent. Tucker's been a disaster. You want to talk about terrible contracts, and everybody likes to throw it at Vlad. The Kyle Tucker contract is horrendous, right? Like, the pitching, there's no doubt it's great. Is it durable?

0: Bowl, though, because we've seen Glass now. We've seen Snell. We've seen Ohtani. These guys are on the shelf consistently. I think the biggest thing that the Scooble trade does, not only does it give them another ace, but it's another guy who you know is going to be durable. He's going to be in there consistently. That's kind of the biggest difference for me. But I think they're beatable. Look, the bullpen stinks too. Edwin Diaz's ERA is coming up at 12, and we're in late August, right? Like, the setup guys, like, it hasn't worked out the way they'd want, but they're the Dodgers. They're in a position to win every single time. They can have 12 Vladimir Guerrero Juniors and find their way to the postseason and give them a good week. A good week is all it takes for that team to get a spark. So I think they're beatable. If you're asking me Dodgers or the field, I'm taking the field. Somebody's got to beat them. I think
1: that was
0: a better question. Somebody can beat them.
1: Succinct question. You can use that in your final 3 hours. Dodgers of the field. That's way better than what I was attempting to do. Yeah, I'm probably with you on that. But I don't know who. Like, I would take the field right now, but I'm not sure who. The Brewers always have their opportunity. They're going to have the best opportunity likely this year, given that they're positioned to get a one or a two. I don't trust the Braves. That's the most likely divisional opponent for the Dodgers. It feels like they could sort of, and it's so strange to say they could MacGyver this because it's the Dodgers and they've already won two in a row, but it feels like they're going to have to use some of the tactics they used against the Blue Jays, which is, to your point on the bullpen, yeah, you have Yamamoto, Scooble, Snell, likely, as your three guys, and Ohtani probably, if he can, is going to be in that starter's role, and then Glasnow will just give you five innings, and Sasaki will just throw in five innings because you can't go to Edwin Diaz or your seventh inning guy. Justin Robleski will probably have a longish role. It feels like they're going to do what they did last year, which is be like, oh, we kind of only have like a half bullpen, only a couple guys we use and not in leverage, and we're just going to throw guys like Tyler Glasnow out there in big spots as opposed to whoever is penciled in our sixth inning in mid-August. That's just kind of the way that they do things, and I think they're going to have to lean into their strengths once again, because despite their spending, they're not a complete team.
0: Yeah, they're not, right? It's all about the process. And that's what I like about the Blue Jays. It's that there is a process there. And yes, obviously it hasn't worked out. The numbers are horrendous offensively. But when you have a system that works, it's, again, putting the ball in play, it's moving the chains, it's hustling down the line. I think they do that better than anybody in baseball. A lot of teams are reliant on the home run. The home run's sexy. The home run plays. They don't need the home run. They could use it, and it's helped them during this stretch. But when you don't have to rely on a long ball, and that's what I'm weary about with the Yankees, right? It's that they need to rely on the home run. And when guys aren't leaning into it, and when they don't have a fully healthy lineup, which they don't have right now, You're seeing the offensive struggles. It was on full display last weekend at Rogers Center, and hopefully for Blue Jays fans' sake, it's on full display this weekend in the Bronx.
1: Tricky strategy relying on the home run without Aaron Judge and Giancarlo Stanton.
0: And Bellinger,
1: potentially, if you're the New York Yankees. You sound, the way you're flattering the Blue Jays, like a Blue Jays fan, but as we've noted, Texas Rangers guy, how did that happen? Not to put you on full blast, but like, you know, I'm sure you get it all the time in the newsroom. How does that go over with your colleagues here at Sports?
0: Yeah, all the guys on the other side of the desk are always asking me, how does that come
1: It must about? Be rough.
0: The easiest and most simple answer I could give is that I started playing fantasy baseball when they were really good, okay, and I owned essentially their
1: entire
0: lineup.
1: Who's your guy? Josh Hamilton? Are we Josh
0: I was
1: Josh
0: a big Hamilton?
1: Hamilton
0: guy, but Beltre. How do you not love, okay, Beltre, right? Yeah. Just one of the good guys.
1: Yeah.
0: For us.
1: I was, you know, I'm impartial on Beltre, I suppose. They became, to your point, or to your defense, more hateable as it went. And certainly they got involved in series with the Toronto Blue Jays, where I imagine 2015 wasn't all that fun for you.
0: No, it was not. Thanks for bringing that up.
1: I had to. It's your initiation here on your first ever fan pregame. Well, the Texas Rangers, you can find, and you will, I'm sure Zach will be seeking it out on Sportsnet Plus tonight. Washington is in Texas as the Blue Jays continue to scoreboard watch, and Zach and I continue to do the same, just through a different lens. That's on Sportsnet Plus. As I mentioned, you got a couple more hours. It's a soft time in the sports world in terms of like major topics. Obviously, we go on the Blue Jays every night, and we do on the fan pregame. But what outside of the Blue Jays and I guess the Texas Rangers interests you right now in sports?
0: I mean, it's hard not to look ahead to football, but hockey's always top of mind. And like the fact that they're starting in September now is interesting. I'm curious to see how this 84 game schedule plays. I think obviously you're going to get inflated stats. My biggest concern with the 84 game schedule is, are we going to see load management start to creep itself into the National Hockey League, right? Like, we had a great race in the Western Conference.

0: conference wild card last year. It was kind of American League-esque. But are we going to get to a point where teams are just kind of hanging it up with eight games left? I know it's just an extra two, but that adds up, right? And it's just an extra two games that you need to emphasize. And maybe rest is that emphasis. Maybe that's what you're prioritizing down the stretch. Bit of a slippery slope. We know why they're doing it. It's for the dollars, obviously. But what's going to be the trickle-down effect of adding an extra couple games? I'm curious to see how that plays out.
1: Okay, and what also adds up is the days that are not wasted now. As you mentioned, we're playing in September. It is August 20th today. We are starting the NHL season September 29th. We're getting close to a month till we're playing regular season hockey in the NHL, and that seems almost impossible because there's not much going around in terms of topics. But I'll be listening tonight, Sportsnet tonight. Because you're going to have some topics, I suppose, to go through. Maybe Morgan Riley and his expectation to stay with Toronto. Maybe the Oilers and Bruins going to Germany next season to play games. Hopefully J.J. Paterka doesn't get traded again, because it seems like this has been built around J.J. Paterka. How many times, how many years in a row has he been traded? Two?
0: Two? Yeah,
1: he's been
0: traded twice, yeah. Well, that's going to be interesting, too, right? The fact that the NHL is going towards these Monday afternoon games to try to appease to European fans.
1: I'm all for that.
0: But what does that do to the fans here that are, you know, kind of screwed by it?
1: We can handle some afternoon hockey.
0: I can.
1: You and I, we'll be fine.
0: Not everyone has a TV at the desk.
1: Okay, we'll be back tomorrow. You're on for another 3 hours. So listen to Jack, Zach. For the, I keep calling you Jack because my son's Jack. It's going to be tough tomorrow, but we'll make it through. Thanks, buddy.
2: From the 680 News Radio Traffic Center, I'm Justin Pierce. This report, it's brought to you by the City of Toronto. There's a collision eastbound on the QEW. It's approaching Dixie. The right lane's blocked off for that crash. Emergency crews are on the scene. It is causing a delay from Aaron Mills. It's fairly slow through Mississauga. There's a life on every bike. Don't park or stop in bike lanes to ensure everyone gets home safely. 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

0: 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First show together. A lot of pressure.
1: Amped.
2: Let's go. How are you feeling? You were just on television.
0: Yeah.
2: Right up here. You got some sweat dripping down your face.
0: Well, so I was telling you, right? I mean, it's not even being on TV. It's just being in a different room. Like, I'd never been in that studio before, and I work on the TV side off air, so I'm around it all the time, but I'm never in there. So just being in a different setting always, I'm not going to say throws you off. I want to think that I stayed composed through it all.
2: You were great, brother. You were great. It's the TV lights are shining a little extra bright in there. I think it takes a couple times.
0: Yeah.
2: Because when I went on with JD on the JD Bunkus podcast towards the end, the first couple of times in that studio, back was drenched. Like 10 minutes in, my back was drenched. So anyways, you want to touch on Jays quickly?
0: 100%.
2: Because we're going to get into some Maple Leafs hockey, folks.
0: Yeah.
2: We're going to talk some Maple Leafs. I got some stuff for the guys. We got our guy David Siss in the studio as well. Let's touch on Jays for a second.
0: Yeah, we'll get Gary and Thorne to talk about MLB from DraftKings at 8 o'clock. Pat Ragazzo on Major League Baseball's this wild card race is as wild as it gets. I mean, seven teams separated by a few games, and we've still got a month to play as far as Major League Baseball is concerned. But look, I said it on air, Armin, like, this team's been playing the same way for the better part of the season, and the numbers back that up. It's like the process is there. They're putting the ball in play. They're not striking out. They're also not walking, and they're not hitting home runs. Like, whether you think this is a good process is obviously subjective, and we can dive more into that. But I think they've been doing a lot of things right and a lot of things similar to what they did last year, right? Like, that's what makes the Blue Jays such a pain in the you-know-what to play against. It's like, you think you have your best strikeout pitch. No, Nathan Lucas is just going to, you know, throw you for a 15-pitch at-bat. Alejandro Kirk's going to drive one the other way with two outs, two strikes, and the Blue Jays are just going to find a way to rally. That's what this offense does. That's their identity. And to me, I think they've just found their identity once again. And now, again, 130 games later, something had to even out at some point. And it feels like their identity is finally starting to permit results. And that's what we're seeing.
2: That's a great point, Zach. And it reminds me of what Nathan Lucas said today after the postgame. They said, Nathan, what happened with the offense at the Trop? Like, why were you guys able to succeed? And he took this long breath and he just said, man, we just hit. Like, we didn't do, we've just been at the grind the same way we've kind of tried to be all season, to your point. And just the results are coming through now. And now seven straight series wins.
0: Yeah.
2: It's awesome watching the Jays again. Like, it's that simple. Turning on Jays games is once again exciting. And we're getting all these firsts. We're getting Bieber. First time he threw 100.

0: pitches
1: yeah.
0: since his Tommy John surgery, more than 3 years. Nathan Lucas, first time he hits a home run off the lefty.
1: Yep.
0: Second longest home run of the season today by Daz Cameron, 442 feet. First time winning a series at the Trop since June 2024. It's like, we're not even leveling out. They're doing so well where the whole season as a whole is like, okay, now we're getting close to 500 and we're finding a groove. So besides Jesus Sanchez yesterday, pretty much for the last 10 days since that Red Sox series, it's been exciting.
1: Yeah.
0: I think that's the number one word I would use.
1: Like even when they lose, it feels like they're still in the game. The attempted comeback yesterday, the blown game at Wrigley Field in Chicago, which was technically a series loss and doesn't make it seven straight. If we want to be technical.
0: We're not technical.
1: Yeah, we're not being technical here. We're throwing rationale out the window. But the Lucas thing is a great point. I'm glad you brought that up because I want to say he only had like 42 plate appearances total against left-handed pitchers last year. Like total. Like he was a non-factor against lefties. And then look at him today, right? They put him down in the lineup. He's still got the bat-to-ball ability. He still provides the great defense. But for him to lean into one, and it came at such a good time too because they just surrendered the lead. He puts them right back on top. And I think the best teams in baseball, like we talk about shutdown innings all the time from a pitching perspective, but the ability to negate a shutdown inning from an offensive perspective is huge, right? Just shift the momentum once again. For all those reasons, I think you are seeing a lot of progression from this Blue Jay team, some maturation, just putting together really good professional at-bats. And that's what you need. And you just keep stacking them up and stacking them up. And eventually you're going to get results, which is what we're seeing. I don't know if the math is on their side because you're going to get a lot of Cleveland versus Detroit. You're going to get a lot of Seattle versus Minnesota, whatever. And look, it's a guaranteed loss for somebody, but it's also a guaranteed win for somebody. And when it's one team that can only come out of this whole mishmash of seven, and that's why the Blue Jays odds are at 20%. It feels like, right? Like that feels fair. And it feels like they should have the best odds out of all those teams, but it shouldn't be higher because only one team's going to get there. And the Blue Jays don't really control their own destiny because even if they win out, like, and that's obviously not happening, but like if they play 550, 600 ball the rest of the way, that still doesn't guarantee it just because of the way the schedule works. So I just don't think math's on their side right now, but I would still have them as that favorite team to come out of this whole thing.
0: Yeah, and to add to the math point, the Rangers have the season series against them, that four-game sweep. And right now, the Jays are tied with the Rangers half a game back of that third wildcard spot. So if both those teams, let's say, win the exact same amount of games for the rest of the season, it's not going to be the Jays that go through.
1: Yeah.
0: All right, we got the producer of Fan Pregame, David Sisson, here. Because I wanted to chat some Maple Leafs with you guys. Yesterday was the 1 month until the preseason starts on September 19th. Habs Leafs. And I was like, all right, I think it's time to get just a little bit excited. Like, is that okay? Can I get excited about Leafs hockey? Like, we're back. So, David, welcome. How are you doing, brother?
2: Thanks for having me. I'm excited. And honestly, it completely escaped my mind that we're a month away from preseason. I mean, that seems a little bit too quick, but I can't wait. You've got me jazzed about this.
0: Dude, and training camp's in 2 weeks, 2.5 weeks. So you already start getting content from there. You get the quotes coming out.
1: Yeah, I can't wait for the best shape of my life quote from everybody in the league. So, I put on 15 pounds of muscle at 30 years old. Yeah, that's possible. Sure.
0: Morgan Rielly was that guy last year. I remember that. He had deep talks with Brad Treliving going into the season about being in shape, and we didn't really see that really help him during the season. First thing I want to do with you guys, 5 Leafs games we're looking most forward to on the calendar. Okay? Sure, we're going to have some overlap. There's some obvious ones, maybe some less obvious ones on our list. Davey, why don't you start off?
2: You know, it would be easy to say I want to start with the Habs-Leafs season opener, but I'm actually going to go about a month later, November 7th, Leafs-Habs game.
0: Okay.
2: We're coming from a preseason where you're going to see the Habs play the Leafs quite a few times. A week later, they open the season against each other. It'll be a little familiar. I want to see a month out, you know, the race for the playoff spot. It's only going to be a month in, but it's going to be pretty tight. I'd love to see how those two teams, after having a bit of time without being so familiar with one another, how they stack up there.
0: Okay.

0: I see where you're going with that. Because that first game, you don't have anything to go off. Like preseason, no one's taken too seriously. Mm-hmm. But once you're a month in, you're kind of like, where are both these teams headed? We know Montreal is going to be good. Mm-hmm. They should be better than the Leafs. But at that point, if they're not, mm-hmm. then it's like, oh, wow, the Habs fans must be happy with their like 3 months of glory. And now the Leafs are back. You know what I mean? So I like where you're thinking that. Zach, what you got?
1: The Mitch Marner game, because now he's going to be able to talk to the media. The Vegas Golden Knights aren't on a back-to-back. They're going to come in clean slate. And obviously, there's still going to be some animosity there, maybe not as much as there was a year ago, but he's going to have to face the noise, right? He's obviously made comments that pissed off a lot of Leaf fans, even throughout the playoffs when the Leafs were a complete afterthought and Mitch Marner was trying to chase the Stanley Cup with Vegas. That one's intriguing. Like, I think any game against Florida is going to be intriguing for obvious reasons. It's the best team in hockey. But if you're circling one team on that calendar when they only come here once a year, and now there's finally an opportunity for a 50-man scrum around Mitch Marner in the locker room at Scotiabank Arena, that's going to be an interesting one. Like, I think, you know, enough time has passed now where he's probably going to deal with it a little bit better. But I think the fact that now he's going to have to talk to the media, and it's probably going to be like a 20, 30 minute scrum unless he cuts it short. I just want to see how he handles it. I'm not even concerned about the game as much. Like, you're talking about the Western Conference champion.
0: Right.
1: It's going to be a good game. And if the Maple Leafs are going to get back to relevancy, every point's going to matter. But the off-ice implications of this game to me are just the most intriguing thing of the year.
0: I have that on my list as well. And that comes early, October 8th. With that success that Mitch had, does he handle the media a bit differently now? Because look, I went on that run. You know, that's what came to my mind. And let's not forget, his agent was still taking parting shots like a month ago in the middle of summer. And imagine, I'm just saying, for that one game, McKenna outplays Mitch. Mm-hmm. For that one game, you're telling me Leafs fans are going to be jacked about that?
1: They're going to run with any storyline that fits their narrative.
0: Right?
1: So yes.
0: If McKenna outplays him for just one game, it will feel like, and the Leafs win, it will be like, wow, that was a fake Vegas run to the Cup Finals. Who'd you guys play? The Ducks? You know what I mean? Like, I think there will be some of that. Okay, I'm going to give you one of mine. October 19th, Sharks at Leafs. Okay? First of all, every Canadian pretty much should start treating the Sharks like they have the Penguins the past 20 years, with Macklin Celebrini and Sidney Crosby being in the Penguins. It's like you're going to have to pay attention to the Sharks for the next decade, whether you like it or not. I think it'll be just really cool, especially after what he did for Team Canada. Coming to Toronto, seeing the vibes he gets, seeing them go against McKenna, how far is Gavin from him? So I think that's pretty cool. Mm-hmm.
1: As a Sharks fan, I'm not going to disagree with you.
0: You're a Sharks fan?
1: Oh, yeah.
0: Okay, how did one come about?
1: For the last, 21 years? Yeah.
0: Oh.
1: I just told my story about the Rangers fan, and I guess I'm going to tell my story about the Sharks fan, which I think I've done on this show before, but I started playing hockey in October of 2005, and my house league color scheme for my jerseys were the Sharks jerseys. Okay. My best friend at the time, who I'm still friends with, was a Sharks fan. And a month later, they traded for the MVP, Jumbo Joe Thornton. So I spent a lot of nights staying up till 1:30 in the morning and then going to school the next day and breaking a lot of things because I was really angry as a kid, I guess is the best way to put it.
0: I respect that.
1: It's a fun team, I will say, though. Like, I don't think they're as far along as everybody thinks. I think there's still so many flaws with this team.
0: Oh, yeah?
1: But they are...
0: first round playoff exit kind of...
1: I think that's a realistic expectation for them. And I think it's going to be a fun team to watch. I think Utah is going to be a really fun team to watch this year as well. Like, the teams that play with pace, the teams that are going to score at will, the young teams, maybe not necessarily going to be the strongest defensively as far as San Jose goes. But those are going to be the fun teams to watch. And you're right. When they only come once a year, there's a bit more of an emphasis on how do they match up against them. And there's storylines galore when it comes to Celebrini versus anybody. And it's going to be McKenna versus anybody at this point, too, because every first overall pick is compared against each other. If you've seen Blackhawk fans on social media talk about this Bedard versus Celebrini rivalry, which doesn't even exist, like they're good friends off the ice, yet they're trying to turn it into a rivalry for whatever reason. I don't know what it is, but it's so much fun to just talk about greatness.

0: and see greatness. And you're right. He's on the McDavid Crosby trajectory. I wonder how that pans out in the next 15 years, because certainly from an on-ice perspective, but also the leadership and what he brings for this team and what he did at the World Championships and at the Olympics. Like, you are looking at potentially one of the greats coming up through the game.
1: Davey, I don't know about you, but I thought there too, Zach's kind of hinting at, like, let's not hand things out.
2: Mm-hmm. I think, you know, it's a young team. It really reminds me of those early Maple Leafs days where you have Austin Matthews come in right away, and then you have a bit of the supporting cast. You've got your Nylander and Marner, and then you add a lot in free agency. And they have a good young team. They have Will Smith there. They bring in that new defense with Darnell Nurse. I mean, I don't really expect, that's obviously not the same as bringing in John Tavares, but you've increased your competitiveness. You've added a new element, but you're not ready. You've got a lot of work to do in terms of those young guys like your Will Smith and Michael Mises taking that next step. So there's room to grow, but it is definitely a big season coming up for them. Like, I agree. I think, I don't expect them to have a deep playoff run if they make the playoffs, but I think realistic and hopeful expectation for Sharks fans should be first round NHL playoffs.
1: Okay. You want to give another one of yours, Davey? Oh, yeah. We are doing a 5 games we are looking forward to on the Leafs calendar.
2: Well, it's got to be, for me, the Leafs versus the Blackhawks, November 17th. McKenna goes to the team he grew up rooting for. He goes to play against his favorite player growing up, the guy he idolized in Patrick Kane, who, it kind of seems a little storybook right here, him coming back to Chicago right as McKenna comes to the league. I mean, hoping that everything goes well. Hopefully, even, I don't think it's likely, but we get to see Bedard in that game too, because they are somehow related.
1: What date was it, Davey?
2: November 17th.
1: November 17th. I think he should be back by then. Yeah.
2: We'll see.
1: Right around then.
2: It should be around then. So there apparently is a bit of a family relation between the two as well. So to see, and that we know they're friends. So to have both Bedard play against McKenna, and then having his childhood idol, Patrick Kane, being there, I think that's got to be one.
1: I like that off the board pick.
0: I like this one. So, the 84-game schedule this year in the NHL means obviously some things are going to be a little bit different, and that includes playing on Boxing Day. So picture your Boxing Day, right? You're off work, you're chilling at home, it's freezing outside. You've got your nice warm...
1: I can't even think of that.
0: I know. I'm sorry I put that in your head. But you got a nice hot cup of coffee, you're in your fuzzy PJs, you're watching Team Canada play at the World Juniors. We don't have the schedule yet, but they'll always open on Boxing Day. And then at night, you've got Leafs Habs on Boxing Day. Everybody's off work. You're in the festive vibes. You're trying to figure out what your plans for New Year's Eve are going to be. And you get to watch the oldest rivalry in hockey after you watch Team Canada, or around the same time, because it'll be in Red Deer in Edmonton. I think that sets up for the perfect day. My one concern with that, and Dave, I know you're a junior hockey fan too, it's like, does it take away from the World Juniors? The fact that we've got NHL games on Boxing Day, because Boxing Day was always just, you know, that's when we watch Team Canada. The NHL's on its holiday break. We'll get to the Leafs and the Habs and every other team in a few days. But that's the World Juniors Day. That's Canada's day. And now we don't really have that anymore. That was kind of my biggest takeaway from the new schedule with the 84 games. I still think it's going to line up great. It's a full day of hockey. You're going to have football on the schedule as well. Like, it's a dream for sports fans. But Leafs Habs on Boxing Day while watching Team Canada, I think, is something that's pretty hard to beat for a sports fan.
1: I like
0: in this
1: that
0: country.
1: Pick. Davey, how do you feel about that overlap with the World Juniors?
2: You know, it's a weird one.
1: I haven't
2: one.
1: Thought about that much.
2: Yeah, it is a bit of a weird one, just because I'm so used to having that being World Junior Day. Like, no one talked to me. I'm watching World Juniors that day. I still think it's going to be hard for anything to overtake that for me. But having some more NHL games, I'll never complain. I love being able to turn on hockey at any point of the day or evening. So I think it's just going to mean more time on the couch watching some hockey for me.
1: That time period between Christmas and New Year's is so slow.
0: It's such a blur.
1: You have nothing going on. I don't care who you are. You're doing nothing but maybe returning some gifts or something. But it's such a slow time. So I think there's plenty of time to, like, consume sports.
2: Yeah, I won't complain about some extra dates on the schedule on that one.
1: Yeah. Okay, I'm going to give an obvious one, but a juicy one. December 3rd, Florida at Toronto. So, obviously, the Leafs already have a built-in kind of rivalry with Florida, getting eliminated by them for 2 years. Brad Marchand talking all his smack. But now we got not only Brady Tkachuk, on the panel.

0: Panthers, which Leafs fans are used to booing. We got Radko Gudas on that team, who just smashed your captain not too long ago and kind of was the key moment, I would say, of the Leafs season last year when it was like, okay, like wholesale changes it's need time. To come.
1: Yeah.
0: You know what I mean? Like coach, GM, everything changed. I know the core four is kind of still there, sans Mitch Marner, but I think it will be pretty juicy having those two guys on the team that's already, you know, you got some hate for.
2: No, definitely. I think that's going to be one of those where everything we saw from that Battle of Ontario rivalry, I really think we're going to see quite a bit of that in the Florida rivalry. Obviously, there's a lot of players that have turned over between teams as well. So it's just adding to the, maybe, who knows, maybe it'll be a little friendlier just because you've got so many friends on both sides. But no, I think it's going to be one of those rivalries that's really going to define the season.
0: Yeah,
1: I think, how's anyone going to beat Florida? Like, I don't know. That's the best team in the league. They are ridiculously deep. Like, not only do they have the skill, they have the grit. Everybody has a role on that team. It's a 200-foot team. They play nasty. You mentioned Gudas and Brady Tkachuk coming to a team that already really had that identity. I guess the big question, and it relates to the Leafs too, is the goaltending.
0: Yes.
1: Like, Markstrom was not good in New Jersey, but Florida's kind of in this position, guys, where they just need somebody to get, they're kind of like Carolina. Just give me a 900 save percentage on a given night and we will probably provide you a win. Just give me average goaltending. It feels like Carolina and Florida are in those mixes because they're so good at suppressing shots and they're so good at every facet of the game. Like, this is a niche thing, but the penalty killers that the Florida Panthers have on their team, it's like, it's disgusting. They're going to lead the league in shorthanded goals and probably PK percentage. Like, they're that much of a threat from a penalty killing perspective. And after a full year of rest and obviously some injuries and stuff, like, that's going to be a tough team to beat. I don't see a team that can beat them, quite honestly. I think the fact that they took a step back last year opened the door for Carolina. But that 1-2 at the top of the East, it's tough, right? Like, Washington got better. The Leafs are going to be better. Montreal's right there. Even if Buffalo regresses, they're right there. Same with Tampa. That's a tough Flyers Eastern
0: might take
1: Conference.
0: A step forward.
1: Yeah.
0: Yeah.
1: It's tough.
0: All right, Davey, you got another one on there?
2: I do. And, you know, I don't want to go so early into the season again, but for me, it's October 3rd, Ottawa. It is the Leafs taking on Ottawa.
0: You think that's still got juice,
2: I still, I think it's the Battle of Ontario. No matter what happens, it will always be juice. But what I'm really excited for to see is, obviously, you lose Brady Tkachuk. That is a huge piece of that rivalry. Someone that always brought the intensity, always brought that grit, is out of the picture now. Someone's going to take over for him in that role. Someone is going to be that spark plug that's going to ignite a heated rivalry for the
0: year. Have they named a captain, by the way?
2: I don't believe so.
0: Okay.
1: No, they haven't.
0: They haven't. Okay.
2: So someone's really going to, first big game of the season, like for both teams, that is, I mean, obviously Leafs take on the Habs, but like that's first game. It's really hard to take a lot from it. You're a few games in now. That'll be the Leafs' third game against their closest, you could argue it's their biggest rival in terms of it is their Battle of Ontario.
0: Yeah.
2: That is going to be a game that will always have juice, but what I'm so intrigued about is who is going to be the one that really sets the pace, because Ottawa kind of is the wild card in the Atlantic this year. No one really knows what they're going to do. They lost key guys, like you lose Brady Tkachuk, you can't really replace him, but you bring in Eklund. You are on a path where you are, it's pretty much make the playoffs or something big needs to change for Ottawa this year. So once again, make those playoffs and probably get a little bit better than the first round. So they need to do something. They need to do something early. And it's really going to be about someone in that game has the potential to set the tone for the season.
1: Mm-hmm. I just don't think they did enough. Like, they're in a win now mode and you lose Tkachuk and you turn that into Eklund in a couple picks. Like, that doesn't make you a better team.
0: And they just got swept with Brady.
1: Right. And that was a close series, to their credit. Like, I'm not going to pull a Rod Brindamore and say that wasn't a sweep, but a few one-goal games, right? They Allmark was fantastic. That's a big reason why. But you're right. I mean, in a competitive Eastern Conference, like, where does that leave the Bostons and the Ottawas, the teams that are kind of just there and they can be really good, but you can also make a really compelling case for why they're not going to be that good. So that one's interesting. My pick for an intriguing game for the Maple Leafs to look ahead to, March 28th, the Leafs hosting the Washington Capitals in what could be Alex Ovechkin's last game in Toronto.
0: Great pick.
1: Because, I still don't believe him, honestly. Like, I still don't believe that this is going to be his final year. I had no doubts that they were going to bring him back, even though he said that he was really contemplating it. I like what Washington

0: Union's done. They've kind of just gone all in and tried to make the team as good as possible this offseason by bringing in guys like Kyrou, like they've and Alex Tuch. They've made the team a lot better to try to entice him and really have one last kick at the can. He's dominated the Leafs over the course of his career also. I think it's like 45 goals in 60 games against Toronto in his career. He dominates everybody. He's the greatest goal scorer of all time. But that's a guy that I think just has respect throughout the league. Like, people even boo Connor McDavid. People find ways to boo Sidney Crosby, especially in Washington and Philadelphia, obviously. But I feel like Ovechkin is just a renowned darling of the game throughout every single fan base in the NHL. So I think there's going to be a standing ovation for him, whether it's his last game or not. So
1: at least a special moment to be had there, right? Yeah. Even if the game's a dud, he doesn't score, like him getting introduced in that final shift or whatever. Maybe he does a wave to the crowd. I'm not sure how much of a retirement tour Ovi wants. But I think it's one of those where he's such a great where you're going to kind of get it no matter what. Mm-hmm. Right? Okay, I'm going to give you guys one of mine. Sneaky. Toronto at Tampa. We pluck two of their guys. Darren Radish and Nick Paul are Leafs now. I don't know if Tampa feels the type of way about that. It feels like, are we better than that? I'm not sure. Like, I feel like we're at the same level. So taking those guys away in free agency, like coming to the Leafs, leaving them, I think that adds a little something. And at the end of the day, we have still played them in recent playoff years. So yeah, that was one of mine. Sneaky.
0: Yeah, there's always going to be a rivalry there. And that's a really good team. That's a really good team. And I'm still a huge believer in the Tampa Bay Lightning. I think, honestly, the John Carlson pivot from Darren Radish was great business by Julian Brisebois. I'm not discrediting Darren Radish. I think he's going to be a key part for the Maple Leafs, obviously, in all situations. But I feel like he knows when to walk away. Like, he knew to let Steven Stamkos go and chase the money, and he brought in Jake Guentzel. And he's seen Darren Radish firsthand for how many years now, and he deemed that he wasn't worth the 8x8 or whatever he signed in Toronto, and he pivots to a Carlson. I think, you know, when you're talking about Eastern Conference favorites, obviously Tampa Bay's got to be towards the top of the list. Like, it's a gauntlet. It's a bloodbath. And that's why, again, I go back to the Ottawas and the Bostons, and you mentioned Philly. They'll absolutely take a step forward, but it's like there are only so many spots there and only so many points up for grabs. You're going to be going head-to-head against some really, really good teams night after night, and it puts the pressure on a lot of these teams.
2: You know, I got one more here that I apologize for it being so low on my list. It really did escape my mind, but what about October 24th?
1: Okay.
2: The return, or the Leafs, I guess, are going there, Mike Babcock.
1: Okay.
2: Against the Oilers. That is going to be, hey, obviously you get the McDavid versus Matthews. Everyone loves that can't miss game, but you are now getting the early impressions of Mike Babcock early into the season too. You know, this is not going to be, he hasn't coached in a long time in the NHL. This is going to be his first game against his former team and that he's had to take on in a long time. Like, this is going to be one of those legacy games for, I think, both Mike Babcock, and it's going to be one that the guys that were on this Leafs roster while Babcock was here are going to want to win.
1: That's fun. I like that pick, Davey. That's a good one.
0: Mike Babcock. And so I just talked about Ovechkin's probably going to get standing ovations every single rink he plays in.
1: Yeah.
0: What's the reception for Mike Babcock going to be? Not even just in Toronto, but like anywhere. That's a guy who I feel like is hated across the game. Maybe even Oiler fans. Like, Oiler fans are going to embrace their own guys, but I think it's also going to take some getting used to. And, like, the shtick's kind of old for me. He hasn't coached an NHL game in, what is it, 7 years? Because he never actually was on the bench for Columbus. From, like, PR aside, all the off-ice stuff aside, I just wonder, like, is this is the biggest gamble from Stan Bowman, who's taken a lot of gambles in Edmonton. This one, if this doesn't work out, I don't know what this is going to mean for the Edmonton Oilers. They've got that core more or less locked up, but McDavid is not committed there long-term by any means. Mm-hmm. If this Babcock thing doesn't work out, and I don't think he's the answer, I think they've obviously improved the team on the ice, but that's a guy who I feel like is going to take a lot to win over a fan base in Edmonton, let alone other fan bases across the NHL. I think people are just tired of him. They're old of him. They wanted to see him go away, and he's back, and that's... It's a storyline that's kind of escaped us because the offseason's been so long. It's kind of gotten away from us. But what's the reception going to be like across the hockey world for Mike Babcock?

0: like Josh Allen obviously was asked about Joe Brady before they brought him in. Like LeBron James has been controlling his team since he got into the league. Like, but now you're starting to see it more in the NHL. Now that we get into the player empowerment era where guys want to choose where they want to play, how much money they're going to make, they're going to invoke whatever clauses they can.
1: Two-team trade lists.
0: Yeah. They just want to get their way. And now they're going to have a lot of say as to who they bring in, whether it's a player or somebody in management.
1: Yeah.
0: So we're seeing that shift in the NHL. There's no doubt. This offseason really opened our eyes to that. A lot of disgruntled players who just want to do whatever the heck they want.
1: Yeah.
0: And they're getting their way for the most part. I don't know what's going to happen with Dylan Larkin, though, and the Detroit Red Wings, for that matter. They're a whole other story when it comes to those wild card teams in the East and where they stand.
1: Wild that it made Steve Yzerman, switch positions. I know they kept him around and he's the master or whatever, but at the end of the day, he's not dealing with that stuff anymore. So pretty wild. Okay, let's switch gears. Let's do rank the Leafs rivals for this season. Now, for some people, this is so embedded. It's like Montreal, Ottawa, Boston for some people. Just like, it will never change. It's those three. For me, it's kind of been open to interpretation a bit. Like, I'm constantly bothering Jim Ralph about this during the season because I work alongside him for a Leafs radio broadcast. I'm like, hey, Jim, you think Winnipeg's who's our rival? Like, I feel like it's switching pretty often. So for me, I'm going Montreal, 1, Florida, 2. And I literally couldn't decide number 3. Is it the Sens? Is it Tampa? Is it Boston? So you guys tell me your list. Who did you guys have in your top 3?
0: You go for it, Dave.
2: All right, I started with Montreal. I don't think there's any argument there. Okay. Montreal.
1: I also think
2: Toronto. That's
1: because they became that upper echelon class last season. Yeah. Like, I think that does impact for me how we look at it. Because it's like, it's kind of cool if from a Leafs fan perspective, being like, okay, now we're chasing them. And I think there's just some excitement about that.
2: For sure. I think obviously the on-ice product is a key aspect there. But for me, anytime, doesn't matter how good or bad the team was, I have to watch Montreal versus Toronto. No matter where I am, I'm turning that game on. Second place for me, I still have the Ottawa Senators. Battle of Ontario. Anytime there's two teams in one area, it's a rivalry, so I still have that there. Then I got Florida. I do think, especially with the Bobrovsky stuff.
1: Yes,
2: now, they've always
1: been
2: rivals.
1: Didn't mention the Bobrovsky stuff. Yeah,
2: there's always the rivalry between them now, but just adding the fact that there is quite a few familiar players that played for both teams.
1: Yeah.
2: I think that one's going to be a fun one. And then I have Tampa there. They've just been, I feel like that Tampa rivalry has continued to grow. And one, I know it's a little bit off the board, and I'm not just saying it because they are in the same division, but Buffalo. I think that those are two teams that always play at their best against each other. Doesn't matter how bad Buffalo has been for the past 10 years, 15 years, until last year, obviously. That's just always a game where I feel like the Leafs have, no matter how good they've been, struggled to really be at their best against Buffalo. It's not even just in terms of the rivalry they've had for years. It's just the way they play. It just always seems to bring out the best in one another.
0: Yeah.
2: So that is my top 5 list right there.
0: It's so funny. The perception of the Leafs in Buffalo is so much different than our perception of the Sabres here. Like, I remember going to a game years ago, and it was in Buffalo, and it wasn't against the Leafs. I actually want to say it was against the Sharks. And they were doing their intermission stuff, right? They've got a young fan on the board, and they're doing some giveaway. And they're introducing him, saying his name, his age, and they go, and he hates the Toronto Maple Leafs, and it gets a big cheer from the crowd.
1: Yeah.
0: And I turned to my brother and I was like, man, they would never do that at Scotiabank Arena for the Buffalo Sabres. Like, they do it for Montreal, they do it for Ottawa, but they would never do it for Buffalo. And so many people who live in that radius, like anywhere from Oakville out towards St. Catharines and into Buffalo, they know the rivalry a lot better than people in the core of the city. And a lot of them actually have season tickets, and they go over the border and they'll go check out games there. But it's so funny how each city and each fan base will perceive a rivalry differently. So Buffalo's a really good one because that's a young and exciting team that really had the Leafs number last year, for sure. I mean, most teams had the Leafs number, but but the Sabres played them really hard.
1: To that point, you know who we didn't mention on anyone's list? The Canucks. But they probably have the Leafs, you know, 2, 1 maybe.
0: Yeah.
1: So
0: 100%. They, in Vancouver, they see the market in Toronto a lot differently than we see it for them. We don't even talk about
1: that.
0: They
1: don't stop comparing to Toronto. I got to say, Vancouver, I got a little gripe. Because during the World Cup, what was like constantly after every game, it was like, look, Vancouver has taller fences than Toronto, and Vancouver has this. I was like, why are we doing?

0: this? Why are we doing this? But anyway, sorry. Side tangent.
1: Oh, it's just interesting to compare. I would probably go Montreal, Florida, and then I'll go Ottawa for my third. I still think there's animosity there. The Sens have been a playoff team the last couple of years. I think the first round series between them a couple of years ago really reignited that. And it's true. Like, who's going to be that guy? I think Ridly Gregg is probably that guy who's going to keep that rivalry alive. And they still, for my money, haven't adequately replaced Brady Tkachuk. I like Eklund. I'm a Sharks guy. I like Eklund a lot, but he's not Brady Tkachuk. He's not even close to Brady Tkachuk. And it'll be interesting to see how that team fares. Like, the Atlantic is really weird like that. There are a lot of teams that you can see going either way, but they're probably just somewhere in the middle. And that's not very exciting, but they need to make moves. Like, 10 years out of the playoffs for Detroit, and they've done nothing. And all they have to show for it's a disgruntled captain. They lost Patrick Kane. They brought nobody else in. Like, that's a bad spot to be in. John Chyka's offseason is going to be looked at as heroic or absolutely pathetic.
0: There's a lot of moves.
1: That's the thing. When you are that aggressive, and you can't fault him for being aggressive, all we know now is that he's been aggressive and he was handed a first-round pick right into his lap. First overall pick. First-round pick, actually, because it was either top five or nothing. But his offseason is going to be looked back at 15 years from now as like the offseason to remember for better or for worse, right? That's how we're going to look back at it.
0: Yeah.
1: So it'll be interesting.
0: Yeah. And we have talking points this season. Like, last season going in, it was pretty dry. It was like, what are we talking about here? Morgan Riley, can he get it together? So this season, at least I got a new power play. We got a new head coach, Austin Matthews. Okay. Last thing I'm going to bring up to you guys. We're running a little long here. EA Sports released their top 300 forwards ratings for NHL 27. Now, I know this isn't gospel. I know the rating on a video game is not gospel, but I think they do put in a lot of time and effort into picking that stuff out, right? I was pretty shocked, to be honest, to see Matthews' ranking, like rating, first of all. What do you guys think it was? So McDavid's a 99. Let's just so...
2: First ever. No other EA Sports.
0: Which I was surprised by that too.
2: 99, which,
0: yeah, I'm okay with 99s when it's McDavid, when it's like clear who's the best, right?
2: Yeah. No, I think it was well deserved for him. I mean, we see it in some of the football games so much where they just throw the number around. Even looking at college football, they'll give it to the best player there. And it's, you know, you're not generational here. But McDavid, if there's ever going to be someone to deserve a 99 overall rating in an NHL video game, it's got to be McDavid.
0: We got to be okay with him getting it. But Matthews, guys, was ranked 11th amongst centers.
1: Centers. Oh, wow.
0: Not even forwards. Centers. And I was like, okay. Last two seasons, both dropped off. I think he was a 95 2 years ago. So it's not that big of a drop off when you think about it. He was hurt.
2: Did he crack 90?
0: He cracked 90. He got 92 overall.
2: Okay.
0: So even though it's only a few percentage points, when you're up there, it like matters a lot, I guess. For sure. And I was just wondering what type of season you guys think he's going to have. I actually couldn't find, I wanted to do over-under on his goal totals, but I couldn't find any ones from official bookies yet. Personally, I think it's not going to be 60 goals.
2: No.
0: But I think it's going to be back to Austin Matthews, you know him, like top five center range. Mm-hmm. Right now, ranked 11th.
2: He's got his playmaker back. Like, regardless of your expectations.
0: And Berube, and no more Berube.
2: Exactly.
0: No more 20%. Starting his shifts in the defensive zone, you know?
2: Sure. Like, he's been given now his most talented winger since, obviously, Mitch Marner. I know it's not that long removed, but regardless on what your expectations are of McKenna, you can't deny that even on the power play side, he has the talent to get Austin Matthews the puck in dangerous situations. I'm not trying to say that we have to expect a 70-plus point year from McKenna right away, but you have to expect that their games do fit quite well together, and you have to expect it to help Matthews get back on the score sheet a little bit more this year.
1: Yeah, but like, I'm with you. I think there's an argument that he's not a play driver then, right? If he needs somebody to really set him up and find him the open space, we don't talk about that with the other guys. We don't talk about when we talk about William Nylander, we don't talk about him like we do David Pastrnak. Like, to me, they're on different planets still. Honestly, they're in different tiers. I think Austin Matthews is getting back to his form. I think he'll be in the mid-40s range. And the 84 games will be interesting because two extra games to have numbers look a little bit differently. But if we're talking about he needs a winger to help create time and space for him. Like, yes, most players do, but then
0: you're not a top five center if you need that, is what you're

0: You're saying?
1: I think so. Yeah, I think that's what I'm saying. Because like the difference between Celebrini's point totals and Will Smith's was a massive drop off. The and Connor McDavid obviously reaps the benefits of having other good players around him, as does Austin Matthews. But if that's what it takes for Matthews to get back to form, then we're not as high on him as we think he is. I do think, though, health is probably the biggest thing with Austin. Like, if the back, the wrist, and now the knee are all 100% fine, as they're expected to be, and they're very hush-hush on it anyway, that's the biggest teller. Like, a healthy Matthews, regardless of who's around, is still, he's going to be a threat. Like, he's still firing in all cylinders. He's still creating the time and space for himself. He's still a shooter, and shooters are always going to find the back of the net. He's still got the same playing style.
0: So I think hope that's we see him drive the net more this year, guys. I think last season, every game I watched him, and I get to go, lucky enough to get to go to 20 home games, watching it from the perch from Bowen's booth, it's like you're just waiting for him to do that, and he couldn't beat anyone.
1: Yeah.
0: So, anyways, David, Sis from the Fan pregame, thanks for joining us, man. Appreciate it.
2: Thanks for having
0: Zach
2: me.
0: Zach and I will be back. It's Armin Zargarian, Zach Bodenstein. Sportsnet today. We'll be right back.
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10: Back here on Sportsnet tonight, Zach Bodenstein, Armin Zargarian with you until 10 o'clock. Blue Jays pick up the win, a series win in Tampa Bay at Tropicana Field. Man, it's been 3 years since somebody has been able to factually say that, but that is the case. A couple other baseball notes for you. Yankees leading in Baltimore, 1-0 over the Orioles, top third. And we were talking about Vladimir Guerrero Jr. on the Fan pregame last hour. RBI double for Dunedin in his rehab assignment. Sounds like he's going to rejoin the lineup this weekend. It's so obvious, and it's like the laziest radio take ever to be like, oh, Vladdy needs to get going if the team's going to make the playoffs. They don't really have the supporting cast to kind of propel them there, yet it's kind of been flipping at that same time, right? Like, we talked about it last hour. The process is there. Like, the Blue Jays are putting the ball in play. They've found their power stroke now. They face three tough pitchers in Tampa Bay, and they've gone up against some really good aces across Major League Baseball over the last few weeks. Like, it's not a Cinderella, you know, candy corn run. Like, they are really roughing up some elite pitchers across Major League Baseball. Now, a lot of it, yes, it's bloop hits, it's forcing errors, but that's part of their process as a team. But the race as a whole, Armin, I think is just, like, so interesting. Again, like, math is not on anybody's side when it comes to this. You're going to get a lot of head-to-heads. That's what the season comes down to here. They're going to be going up against six against Baltimore. They're basically playing every team in this mishmash.
11: Yeah.
10: Except for the Minnesota Twins, who right now actually hold that final wild card spot. We'll keep you updated on some out-of-town scores throughout the course of the night as well. But it's such an unprecedented race with this third wild card in there. Do you think it's good for baseball? Like, I know it keeps a lot of fans engaged, but you might be looking at a team that gets into the playoffs with 79-80 wins, a minus 50 run differential. Where do you stand on that?
11: That's my borderline, let's call it, where all good if you guys are mid-level teams. I think if you legitimately lost more games than you won, you shouldn't make the playoffs. Like, It's not a rocket science take or anything, but do we want to reward to what point do we want to reward mediocrity? I don't know what they could really do. I don't know if this is an anomaly season and this will just won't happen again for 10 years and that's fine, because that's not a big deal. But if you get a couple seasons in a row where you're having, then why would teams spend to the ceiling if the salary cap comes? Why would they? Doesn't make sense. Mm-hmm. They could be middling. They could be like the Tigers, not have a big payroll, and they'll be right there. So why would you spend $100 million more if it's not really making an impact on your baseball team? Or you could still sneak in and play one of those teams with the big payroll and beat them.
10: Yeah, that's where I think we get into dangerous territory. Like, there's no doubt that there are seven cities right now.

0: now that are having radio shows like you and I are, that are engaged in this wild card race, and they wouldn't have been otherwise, even if there were two wild card spots. Like, we would essentially know every American League playoff team if it was back what it used to be. In fact, if you go back to when it was only one wild card, 8 teams out of 30 across all of Major League Baseball would make the playoffs. Like, it used to mean something. And I'm not saying that it doesn't mean anything, but it feels watered down to me. And then, obviously, across any league, right, you're going to get the Eastern Conference was a lot better than the Western Conference in the NHL last year. But there are 4 teams that would be in a playoff position in the American League that are not in the National League right now. And one of that, Armin, is the Pittsburgh Pirates, who have had a horrible year from Paul Skeens. The only guy who had been deemed watchable or playable or anything of value on that team a year ago. They made some good offseason moves, and credit to them for kind of grinding through. But I just think we're in dangerous territory right now where we're really watering down the playoff race. And I get that it keeps us engaged, but like, what's the merit now? Like, how much merit is there in making that third wild card? Sure, it'll probably be the Blue Jays. If that's your pick, that's totally fine. If the Blue Jays are in the postseason, they have a shot at beating anybody. Like, I mean, we just saw them take 2 of 3 in Tampa Bay. They've played the Yankees and the Red Sox well. They've played the Houston Astros decently well. Whoever it is, the American League's wide open. I just think we need to reevaluate if we're Major League Baseball and say, okay, like, at what point does it just get too watered down? And at what point are we just rewarding mediocrity and having a race for the sake of having a race? It was the same in the Western Conference wildcard race in the NHL last year. A lot of average teams battling it out. And yes, it's exciting in a way, but maybe I'm like the Debbie Downer, like old man on the lawn yelling, being like, what are we doing here? None of these teams are good. Like, none of these teams are good. Some of them are fun to watch at least, but a lot of them aren't. And I just think that's the territory that we're in right now with this race.
1: Yeah, you got to start asking, will fans have the appetite to scoreboard watch for 2 months every year? So let me say that again. Will fans have the appetite year after year to scoreboard watch for 2 months like they are this year? Like, is that really going to be interesting? Every year right now, this year, it's cool, it's fun. But yeah, that might get to a point where it's like fans just check out and it's like, wake me up in September. You know, wake me up in September and I'll watch the last few weeks, since that's when it's going to be decided anyway. And if we're being completely honest, this race, this AL wildcard race, is more than likely going to be decided in the last week of the season, right? Like, I know we're scoreboard watching now, and I know some teams could be making... it's been about a week, and we're talking about half game up and down.
0: Right.
1: Nothing's really changed. Those 7 teams are all still part of it. It's not like one's dropped out. So you're most likely looking at, you know, after Labor Day to really start clocking, okay, who's winning and who's losing. But yeah, it'll be interesting to see.
0: It's so interesting the way all these teams profile differently. Like, I think the closest team to the Jays is probably Seattle or Cleveland. Good pitching, an offense that should be good that just hasn't really figured it out yet. But Minnesota's kind of the opposite. They're like, they're hitting tanks and they can't pitch, even though they've got guys on paper that should. And it's kind of the same for Detroit now that they've kind of depleted themselves. And that's another thing too. It's like playoff teams that feel like they don't have a realistic shot and they need to look out for their best interests in the future. You've got teams in playoff position or on the cusp of playoff position who are selling off assets. To me, that's not good for the game either. So maybe this is a pessimistic view, but I'm just looking at this race and thinking, I guess someone's got to get in, but nobody really excites me or entices me. And again, the Blue Jays might be the favorite in that list, but how good is that for the game when you're talking about the team that has the second or third worst offense in baseball being a threat in the American League wildcard race? So that's interesting. A few minutes left on the Blue Jay topic. How about Shane Bieber? I think that was a start that everybody needed to see from Shane Bieber. He goes over 100 pitches for the first time, no walks, and command's been a big problem for Bieber, at least a moderate concern for Shane Bieber. And for him to just slice and dice through a really pesky Tampa Bay lineup that also never strikes out, they put the ball in play, he struck out 7. Like, he's the X factor in that rotation. You know what you're getting from Cease and Soriano. Yesavage's health is the biggest wild card, I guess. But when you're talking about guys who are in service right now, a good Shane Bieber or a bad Shane Bieber is the difference of a game here or there, which is the difference of a playoff spot, which is the difference of a chance at a World Series. He feels like the guy who needs to make the biggest impact

0: on this rotation if the Blue Jays are going to make a run here.
1: You'd really like him to claim that game three. Obvious, it's Shane Bieber, you know? Like, Zach, for the last week, I've been asking the Blue Jays guests that have been kind enough to join us on our program, would you take Bieber or Scherzer in game three? And after the last couple starts, I'm not going to ask that question anymore because right now it's off. Now it goes back to kind of being obvious. So I know you got to sneak a read in here. So
0: yeah, we do. We do have a promo read here. Back for its 18th year today is A&W's Burgers. I'll start that again. Back for its 18th year today is A&W's Burgers to Beat MS Day. Grab a classic teen burger today at any local A&W, and $2 from every burger goes directly to MS Canada. Canada has one of the highest rates of MS in the world, with over 90,000 people living with that disease. This event has raised over $23 million so far to fund critical research and life-changing support programs for Canadians affected by MS. You can also round up your bill in restaurant or donate on the A&W app right now. 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Great cause, certainly, for sure. On the other side, we're going to talk some football. We're going to talk some baseball as this wild card race continues. An update for you on the out-of-town scoreboard. Yankees leading 3-0 in Baltimore. Of course, that's good news for Blue Jay fans. But we'll dive into all these teams because, again, I'm on team. This is bad for baseball. I'm not having as much fun as maybe you are watching all these teams scrape out wins with these minus 50 run differentials and these sub 500 records. Let's see what Garion Thorne from DraftKings thinks of this race. As Sportsnet Tonight continues, it's Zach Bodenstein and Armin Zargarian right here on Sportsnet 590 The Fan.
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